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2: 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Wrote a song about it. 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The senator don't love no drug program. 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He prefers.

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1: USA Radio News, I'm Anthony Lucero. Senate Republicans have approved a $70 billion immigration enforcement package to fund ICE and border security through the remainder of President Trump's term.
2: On this vote, the yeas are 215 and the nays are 208. The concurrent resolution is adopted.
1: The measure includes roughly $38 billion for ICE, $22 billion for Border Patrol, $5 billion for the Department of Homeland Security.

0: Homeland Security. Former Attorney General Pam Bondi told a House committee she is constrained by legal privilege in responding to questions about her past interactions tied to the Jeffrey Epstein investigation. She declined to provide detailed answers on certain matters. Lawmakers also pressed her on reported errors and redactions in the Epstein file releases. The acting director of the CDC defends the Trump administration's response to the latest Ebola outbreak.
1: Jay Bhattacharya penned a piece in the Wall Street Journal where he asserted the measures taken are scientifically stronger than those implemented during the COVID-19 pandemic. DHS and HHS barred entry to non-U.S. passport holders who had traveled to Congo, Uganda, and South Sudan shortly after the first cases were identified. But infectious disease experts argued border closures don't stop the spread. John Summers, USA Radio News.
0: Sonny Hostin calls America a failed experiment during a discussion on national pride.
2: Co-host Sonny Hostin said on The View that she considers the United States a failed experiment, citing concerns about government, health care, and the country's global image.
3: I feel that it is, at this point, a failed experiment.
2: Her comments came during a discussion about President Donald Trump and the upcoming America 250 celebrations. Other co-hosts pushed back, saying they remain proud of the country, despite political disagreements. On Warner USA Radio News.
4: At the closing bell, the Dow Jones Industrial Average lost 695 points. The S&P 500 fell 200 points. The NASDAQ plunged 1,121 points. I'm Levon Putney.
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0: Charges were filed against the man accused of stabbing and killing Top Gun Maverick and Jumanji character actor James Handy in Los Angeles.
6: James Handy was allegedly killed by his girlfriend's son, Michael Gledhill. Gledhill charged with murder Friday, but the judge wants to know if he's mentally competent to stand trial, so they'll be back in court later this month for another hearing. After the murder, Gledhill allegedly told a 911 operator that he was the, quote, son of man, and confessed to killing the, quote, man of sin. The actor's girlfriend, who's Gledhill's mom, told TMZ that her son had serious mental issues and was off his meds, but James Handy and her son had a cordial relationship. I'm Jason Athenson.
0: The family of James Weston Higginbotham is pleading for help as the search continues in Japan. The Auburn University student was last seen after separating from his family during a trip to Kyoto. Authorities are still working to determine his movements and whereabouts. Taylor Swift and Travis Kelce are reportedly expected to tie the knot in New York.
7: TMZ now says a source with, quote, direct knowledge of the matter told the outlet the wedding is set for July 3rd, quote, in the middle of Manhattan. There's no confirmation or information on the actual venue where the pair could exchange vows, although there now appears to be additional speculation that they could have the ceremony at Madison Square Garden. The outlet also reports Swift called her friends personally to invite them to the wedding, and she's now reaching out to guests via text with additional info, although it's not yet known if any formal invitations went out. In New York, I'm Liz Warner.
0: And I'm Anthony Lucero, USA Radio News.
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11: Hi, this is Sid Mark with the Sounds of Sinatra from the very beginning, February 1939 with Harry James, on to Mr. Dorsey, February of 1940, the Columbia years, 1943 to 52, on to Capitol, April of 53 to 1960, reprise 1960 to 91, on to duets for Capitol, all of that on this week's Sounds of Sinatra. That's right, and you're invited.

0: Ladies and gentlemen, Frank Sinatra and Sid Marr.
1: And we bid you welcome. I thought it might be interesting this week to go back to the very beginning, February 1939 with Harry James. And we'll touch on some Tommy Dorsey and go through the Columbia years, of course, Capitol and Reprise, and then back to Capitol again. And we get started right after this. And again, welcome to the Sounds of Sinatra. This week we're sampling Mr. Sinatra's recordings. It's really a random draw, if you will. We'll go back to Harry James and Tommy Dorsey, Axel Stordahl, Nelson Riddle, Costa, back to the Capitol years, and of course, those great recordings of duets 1 and 2. But first, it's June 17th, it's 1942. It's Frank Sinatra and Tommy Dorsey.

Frank Sinatra with a Johnny Mandel chart, You'd Be So Easy to Love on the Reprise label, 1960. World on the String, the very early days of Capitol, April of 1953 with Nelson. And Harry James and Frank, All or Nothing at All. And we started things off, although not in the proper order chronologically, with a 1942 recording with Dorsey in the Blue Evening. I knew this would happen. The minute you start a program, you say you're doing a program of this nature, somebody says, well, if you're going to do it, how about doing it right? I agree with you. So let's go back and grab that very earliest of recordings from July of 1939, From the Bottom of My Heart, with Frank and Harry James, and then work our way through a few of the heart songs and a few of the labels. It's all Sinatra. I hope you enjoy right after this. For all of you who love to cook Italian, here's a mouthwatering message from Cento.

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1: 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Sunday, June 7th, Ocean Grove, New Jersey, is the Sinatra Celebration Concert Event starring Zach Alexander and the Swingadelic Big Band, performing all of Frank's hottest hits. Showtime is 3 p.m. at the Jersey Shore Arts Center in the Playa Theater. I'll be there too, hosting the event and celebrating the sounds of Sinatra. Also featured are guest speakers and music historians Chuck Granata and Professor Dana Pullen with their tribute to Nelson Riddle. 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That's SinatraCircle@gmail.com, and the ticket link and information will be sent directly to you. So join me on June 7th for the big concert in Ocean Grove, New Jersey, and I look forward to seeing you there. See you.

0: Again, on the Reprise label, December of 1960, Frank and Zing went the strings of my heart. That was a lost track for quite some time. Young at Heart on Capitol, December of 1953. Be careful, it's my heart, with Mr. Dorsey, June of 42. And we started it off as Frank started it off way back when, July 1939, and From the Bottom of My Heart. 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
0: And back we are with more of the sounds of Sinatra. It's so nice to have all of this material now available, as I mentioned earlier, on compact disc. The folks at Columbia put out a 2-CD package titled Portrait of Sinatra, put together by a good friend of this program, project manager for Columbia, Chuck Renata. Let me tell you, this one really worked out well. Well, give a listen.

0: How nice is it to have that recording from 1946 of Sinatra doing I Believe? He did that again on Capitol. And you can hear the early stages of the Nelson Riddle, Frank Sinatra career as being put together by the folks at Columbia, obviously without Mitch Miller's knowledge. And the same thing with All of Me and a beautiful ballad from 49, Don't Cry Joe. Of course, with Frank Sinatra, you always have a choice, your personal of your favorite song. And Frank did that for us so many times. Well, give a listen to this classic right after this.
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0: That's Nancy with Nelson Riddle and Frank, 1977, and the original on Columbia, 1945, written by Phil Silvers and Jimmy Van Heusen. Well, long before they had any idea about doing duets at Capitol in the 90s, Frank and Connie Haynes, with an assist from the Pipers and Mr. Dorsey, got together February 17, 1941, came up with a goodie. Have that for you right after this.
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0: Francis Albert, Tommy Dorsey, Connie Haynes, The Pipers, February of 1941. We'll pause for a moment. More now and then from Frank right after this.
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2: USA Radio News, I'm Jim Rinaldi. President Trump says he'd be honored to meet the Supreme Leader of Iran if it was to make a deal.
3: Trump made the comment Thursday while fielding questions from reporters in the Oval Office. He was asked if he would meet the Iranian Supreme Leader if a deal is reached to end the war. Trump said, if we make a deal, it's possible, despite the fact the Ayatollah's father had been killed by a U.S.-Israeli airstrike at the start of Operation Epic Fury. John Summers, USA Radio News.
2: Senate Republicans have passed a $70 billion bill to fund ICE through the rest of President Trump's term. The Senate voted through the night on multiple amendments to the bill in an 18-hour-long vote. The new bill includes about $38 billion for ICE, about $22 billion for the Border Patrol, and $5 billion for the Department of Homeland Security. It does not include security funding for the White House ballroom, nor does it restrict Trump's $1.8 billion anti-weaponization fund for his political allies. Senator John Fetterman is criticizing Maine candidate Graham Plattner.
4: Pennsylvania Senator

0: John Fetterman is escalating his criticism of Maine Democratic Senate candidate Graham Platner, pointing to a range of controversial past statements and online activity. Fetterman is also challenging Platner to release messages tied to an anonymous Kick account that's drawn scrutiny in the race. Platner's campaign has acknowledged the account, while other Democrats remain divided, with some continuing to support his Senate bid. Ron Warner, USA Radio News.
1: The U.S. Postal Service is not expected to run out of cash next year, according to officials, easing earlier concerns about a potential shortfall. Leaders say USPS continues working on long-term financial reforms as mail volumes and delivery costs remain under pressure. From America's News Network, USA Radio News.
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1: And again, welcome. Hour number two, The Sounds of Sinatra and Standing Room Only, and a very special recording done in Philadelphia, Pennsylvania, October the 7th, 1974. Sound familiar? It was just days before the main event. I think you'll recognize the set, with the exception that the audience was absolutely insane. How do I know? I was there, standing right next to Frank Sinatra in Philadelphia at the Spectrum. It's Sinatra.

0: That's just the taste of standing room only. There is, of course, yet another set from Las Vegas, Nev, and one from Detroit that we'll get to in weeks to come. Right now, it's Sinatra duetting with some of his special ladies, and we have that for you right after this.
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0: Francis Albert with Duets 1 and 2 with Barbara and Lena, and started off with Come Rain or Come Shine with Gloria Estefan. We're going to pause for a moment and take another look at Columbia, a quick look at Capitol, and then a real surprise for you, as time permits, right after this.
1: Hi, it's Brian Mark with news of a concert event that you won't want to miss. Sunday, June 7th, Ocean Grove, New Jersey, it's the Sinatra Celebration Concert Event starring Zach Alexander and the Swingadelic Big Band, performing all of Frank's hottest hits. Showtime is 3 p.m. at the Jersey Shore Art Center in the Playa Theater. I'll be there too, hosting the event and celebrating the sounds of Sinatra. Also featured are guest speakers and music historians Chuck Granata and Professor Dana Pullen with their tribute to Nelson Riddle. For tickets, email SinatraCircle@gmail.com. That's SinatraCircle@gmail.com, and the ticket link and information will be sent directly to you. So join me on June 7th for the big concert in Ocean Grove, New Jersey, and I look forward to seeing you there.
0: And so we continue with more of the sounds of Sinatra. The nice thing about Frank, and there are so many fans, I mean, and growing, especially among the younger people, that you have a choice. Which Frank do you like? The RCA Frank, the Columbia Frank, the Capitol years, reprise, the duets. So many people liked the crooner. That was Columbia from 1943 to 1952, when Frank recorded things like this.

0: Yes, Frank Sinatra, I only have eyes for you, someone to watch over me, and I'm a fool to want you. Of course, in those years, 43 to 52, Frank only recorded in black and white and didn't get to Technicolor until he got to Capitol, and that was 53 to the 60s. It was, well, from My Lean Baby to I've Got a Right to Sing the Blues right after this.
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0: Francis Albert. The last recording on Capitol, I've Got a Right to Sing the Blues, and one of the earliest with My Lean Baby. Now, on occasion, the guys would get back together, and we have that for you right after this.
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3: Early 1940 through September 1942, a man who's gone on to become one of the outstanding figures in the music business. To say he was a songsmith or something like that would probably be very corny. But when it comes to singing a song, in my book, there's none better than my friend, Mr. Frank Sinatra.

0: Well, you can all go now. We're going home week. Tommy, I got to go to work in a few minutes. I'd like to tell you, Jimmy, that I'm very pleased to be invited here tonight. I'm glad I was in the East to attend. If I hadn't been in the East, well, we could have had it somewhere else, I hope. I'm having a great deal of fun. It's such a wonderful sound to come into a room and hear a band play the way it should sound. And good dance music. There's very little else I can tell you except that, well, you guys are, you're the most. That's all.
1: Thank you. Frank, if my memory serves me right, I think you were with us on my 10th anniversary over at
2: the 400.
1: Yeah, it was the saloon downstairs. Frank, I know this is going to be a little presumptuous, I suppose, on my part, but
0: I'd be happy to sing a song. Only because Tutshaw begged me not to sing a song.
1: You know, there was a time about 15 years ago, and I said, you got to sing.
0: What are we going to do, though?
1: Well, I don't know. What are you going to do?
0: We can do Smile Again, and then we got a couple of them we can do. You probably know, ladies and gentlemen, that this song is a tune that that got all of us going, I suppose, in a sense, on the road to success. Success! Let's go. We're losing them.

0: Ladies and gentlemen, as I usually say at the close of most programs, I wish you everything you want in life for yourselves and your families. Lots of hugging and kissing and sweet dreams. And God bless.
1: God bless you, Frank Sinatra. I love you.
0: I love you too, Sidney.
1: And that's what makes the whole thing go round week after week. We call it the sounds of Sinatra and the many sounds and many labels from Francis Albert this week. Look forward to the pleasure of your company. Do it all over again next week. For the sounds of Sinatra, my name is Sid Mark. Sleep warm.

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1: USA Radio News, I'm Jim Rinaldi. Police and the FBI are investigating a series of disturbing posters found across Kenosha, Wisconsin, and parts of northern Illinois.
2: Authorities in Kenosha say they are investigating anti-illegal immigration posters found on poles and near businesses, with similar signs also reported in Illinois communities, such as Waukegan and North Chicago. Daryl Maureen is the national president of Forward Latino.
3: This disturbed individual is trying to promote the message that by shooting or killing an undocumented immigrant, it will be making America great again.
2: Police say the messages appear targeted and are urging residents to not remove them so evidence can be preserved, as the source of the postings remains unknown. Anthony Lucero, USA Radio News.
1: Russia's space agency is delaying repairs to fix cracks and leaks on the International Space Station. A NASA spokeswoman says that structural repair efforts are being paused while engineers gather more measurements and other data. Cracks and leaks have been a growing concern inside the Russian-made Zvezda service module, which launched into space back in 2000. The discovery in Texas of a flesh-eating insect called the New World Screwworm Fly has ranchers on edge.
4: State Agriculture Commissioner Sid Miller says one key to stopping the spread is a drug called ivermectin.
5: A lot of people may have heard of that during COVID. Ivermectin is very effective in treating and preventing screwworm infestations.
4: Earlier this year, the FDA issued what they called an emergency use authorization for ivermectin's application, calling it an important part of a comprehensive parasite management strategy. John Summers, USA Radio News.
1: The family of James Weston Higginbotham is pleading for help as search efforts continue in Japan. The Auburn University student was last seen after separating from his family during a trip in Kyoto, and authorities are still working to determine his movements and whereabouts. From America's News Network, USA Radio News.

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4: Hi, this is Sid Mark with the Sounds of Sinatra from the very beginning, February 1939 with Harry James. On to Mr. Dorsey, February of 1940, the Columbia years, 1943 to 52. On to Capitol, April of 53 to 1960, Reprise 1960 to 91. On to Duets for Capitol, all of that on this week's Sounds of Sinatra. That's right, and you're invited.
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12: Yes, look at the advantages of this car, Mr. Costello. You've got a radio, heater, sun visor, and lights. There are headlights, backup lights, rear lights, parking lights, searchlights.
13: What's the searchlight for?
12: Well, that's to find the switch to put on the headlight. Then it's got fog lights, smog lights, and hog lights.
13: Hog lights?
12: That's in case you're on a country road and a pig runs in front of you.
14: Ron and Annie.
15: 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And I said to him, I said, this sounds more like home remodeling than it does auto repair. I just had to say it three times. $16,000.
16: Money can't buy happiness.

0: the Car Doctor.
1: So what I'm wondering is, while I'm in there, will that also mess with the steering angle sensor?
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0: And now, here's Ronnie.
2: Hey, welcome. 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Whether you've got a problem in the driveway or a question under the hood, or you're just trying to figure out, you know, maybe you need a second opinion after your mechanic. Every week something rolls into the shop and it reminds me this business, it's not about fixing cars anymore, at least not solely by itself. It's really about helping people, helping you make decisions, big decisions. You know, it's financial decisions, safety decisions, sometimes emotional decisions. The $16,000 transmission from last week's show about the SUV that needed the $16,000 transmission generated a lot of email and a lot of questions from all of you. And I thought we would kind of not review it, but mention it again. A modern SUV, right? A full-size SUV and even smaller SUVs, a transmission failure becomes the jumping off point for a conversation about should you, shouldn't you, repair costs, vehicle ownership. And it shows that in some cases you've got an emotional attachment to your car. You still do. You know, this week in the shop, we saw a lot of examples of, like all weeks, like of what you guys are struggling with. Cars are more expensive. They really are. And I get it. I don't understand. Well, I know why they're more expensive, and I feel bad for it. But, you know, you've got to understand, repairs are more technical. Parts cost more. Labor takes longer. And you know, we're stretching vehicles to last longer than ever before because replacing them, holy cow, do you have car payments or repair payments? Which is it? But you can't get it fixed. And it's not just here on this radio show. It's not just New Jersey. We have a house guest this weekend and she flew in. She's a friend of my wife's and they're out, you know, girlfriending this weekend. And, you know, Crystal has a problem with the transmission in her F-150 pickup truck. Now, Crystal comes from Utah. She has no clue. I don't even know if she knows I'm a mechanic. Well, I think she does now, but, and the conversation at dinner the other night was about how, you know, she has to go buy a new car because the transmission in her truck is going bad and the Ford dealer can't fix it. And I'm thinking to myself, wow, I thought it was just something in the seawater on the East Coast. It's just amazing. It just stretches everywhere. And she's got the infamous 10-speed transmission in this truck, the infamous 10-speed transmission that's, in a lot of cases, you know, extended warranties, customer consideration, recall, bulletins up the yin-yang. Like, the trans is a problem. And she takes it to the dealer multiple times, and the dealer keeps saying, yeah, there's nothing wrong with it. No, there's no known problems with this. It's a great transmission. It never, you know. And I asked her, I said, I listened to the whole conversation, and I said, do you still have warranty on the truck? She says, a little bit. It's still under something called powertrain coverage, but it runs out in about 3 months. She said, what do you think's wrong with it? Because then she found out I was a mechanic, and I said, well, I think you're going to find out in 4 months when it's going to cost you money. Because, you know, as soon as it's out of warranty, then they'll magically discover the problem. You know, the truth is, you guys don't mind maintaining a vehicle. What frustrates you is the uncertainty. You don't know if the repair is necessary. You don't know if the maintenance is necessary because half the time the place you're going to, you question whether or not they're capable of fixing it in the first place, and they prove to you over and over again. But there's this, let's go back to the restaurant that gives us indigestion mentality that just, let's just keep eating there because it's there. I had a conversation this week with a customer that really, really kind of stuck with me. She came in midweek. She's driving a two-year-old Subaru, it was 2 years ago, actually. It's an older Subaru. But about 2 years ago, she had the air conditioning recharged. And it leaked out. And she told me, you know, a shop in town not far from us. And she said, you know, they're out of business now. And she said, you know, they charged me $150 and they recharged the air conditioning and I just want to get it charged again. And I said, well, actually, you want to get it diagnosed. You want to know why is it leaking? Where did the leak go? Where, you know, where's the leak? Where's the refrigerant? Where did it go? Oh, well, they didn't use refrigerant. Excuse me. What did they use? They used Freon. Well, no, Freon was the trade name DuPont had, and I had to go through the whole Freon, and Freon is like Kleenex to you guys. It's just a brand name, but it's all tissues. It's all refrigerant. And I had to explain to her that, you know, you've got to diagnose this repair. You've got to look at this failure. Why is this bad? You know, what's broken? And she didn't get it. You know, I explained. I said, it's going to take a couple of hours of time and material. It's going to be $400 or $500 to diagnose the problem. But why? I just want to charge my AC for $150 to $200. The other shop did it that way. And I had to point out, the other shop is out of business. The other shop lost their lease. They never grew as a business to the point where they could own the real estate. And I'm not trying to be prejudiced against a business that doesn't own their property, but it does put you in a stronger position. A business, in my opinion, you have to grow to meet the demands of the customer base. You have to ensure the best you can that you'll be there 5, 10, 15, 20 years from now so that you can take care of your flock. Because otherwise, you're going to find out one day, poof, you're gone. And sometimes it's a sign of mismanagement. And I explained to her, I said, you know, this is a case of mismanagement because they never grew. They were in town 35, almost 40 years. Something's wrong, especially when I'm hearing stories that they knew there was a leak in the AC system, but they charged it anyway because the lure of making a quick couple of bucks versus doing a proper repair is just so much more attractive. Maybe it's the consumer. Maybe it's the vehicle owner. I don't know. But you have to get it through your head. You really do that. Yeah, auto repair is going to be expensive. It just is going forward. And it's the nature of the beast that's been created. Mechanics didn't design the cars, that's for sure, because if the mechanics designed the cars, they'd be easier to fix. But it's the surroundings, it's the circumstances, it's the consequences of modern-day refrigerant, right, what we commonly call 1234YF, is like liquid gold. It's so expensive. If 134 refrigerant, the older stuff that you'd find in a vehicle 10 years old or older, if it's selling for $3 an ounce, 1234YF is selling for $6 an ounce. It's double the price. And you want to be sure that you've got it repaired, that it's not just going to leak out, so that you're not just wasting a couple of $400 just trying to solve and charge an air conditioning system. Not to mention, it's bad for the environment, the greenhouse gas effect, damage to the ozone in certain cases with certain gases. So it's an issue, right? 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It finally wore out. We had to buy another one. 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
0: That's right. If you call and we're not live, you can leave a message and we'll call you back to get you on the air with Ron. 855-560-9900. Speaking of Ron, here he is.
2: Hey, let's get the phones open. Let's go over and talk to Steve, 21 Chevy Silverado. Steve, welcome to the Car Doctor, sir. How can I help?
11: Hi, Ron. How's
2: it going? Good. What's going on?
11: My truck will not release the key from the ignition, it's an intermittent problem. Sometimes it comes right out. Sometimes it's a few seconds. Sometimes it's a few minutes. And sometimes it's longer.
12: Right. Original key? Factory key?
11: Yes.
12: Okay.
11: Both factory keys.
12: And you've tried it with both keys?
11: Correct.
12: So it does it with both keys, so keys aren't the issue, right?
11: Right.
12: If you look at both keys, as silly as this sounds, because this is a double cut key, right? It's got the groove up the middle. It's not a traditional key. If you look at both keys, there's no physical damage to either one. They both look identical in their track, that strip up the middle. Okay. I just mention it because sometimes I've seen where the lock cylinder will start to beat up the key, and it becomes you have to do a lock cylinder and a key, but I just don't want to miss, you know, could the key be damaged at this point? So, you know, just take a look at them.
11: I'm sorry. Go ahead.
12: No, go ahead. You had something?
11: It was diagnosed by the dealer as the problem being a cylinder lock housing.
12: Okay. Not uncommon.
11: Okay. And I had that replaced. And the cylinder lock housing, and there's a switch behind it, which they also replaced.
12: Okay. Right. There's a solenoid that helps push in position.
11: Okay, I guess that's the switch you referred to.
12: Okay.
11: Yeah. And that didn't do it either. It's still the same.
12: All right, so when this happens, you know, before I get to the switch and the housing and everything else, when I've seen these, when this happens, my first question is the vehicle in park? As stupid as that sounds, I'm not saying you haven't put it in park, but does the vehicle know it's in park? Right? I wonder if you were to take your foot off the pedal, would the truck roll if you were on a hill?
11: I haven't tried that, but I mean, I tell you, I've been in my driveway, and I can turn the ignition on and off and on and off, and the key will come out, you know, 10 out of 10, 20 out of 20 times. I can go up and down my driveway, you know, start the car up, go up and down the truck, and the driveway is only 75 feet long, and you know, put it back in park, and the key won't come out.
12: Okay.
11: go ahead.
12: Any other faults in any other modules? Specifically, I'm looking for a communication fault.
11: Nothing else came up.
12: Okay. Because I'm looking to see... You know, just so to recap, right? We've got a good key, right? We're gonna look at that just to make sure the key's not damaged. They've done a switch, and let's assume they did the solenoid, so they've done the electrical portion of it,
11: right?
12: Right. We're gonna assume it's in park, or at least you're gonna consider it.
11: Yep.
12: Okay. You know, is it possible? Because if the truck doesn't know it's in park, it's not gonna release the key. And regardless of what the, you know, it may say it on the dashboard, but what does the trans control module think? If the trans linkage is off the slightest bit, it could confuse it. And it may not hurt to go through a trans cable range switch calibration on this just to see, does it make any difference? You've owned the truck since new?
11: Yes.
12: Okay. And then, you know, the last thing, in the back of my mind, if we know it's not the key, the switch, which they've changed, it's in park. You know, when it's in park, it's locked, it's there. Do I have power to that switch? And do I need to set up some sort of a test point to look to see? Provided I don't have any communication faults. You know, is it possible I've got a data module going down? Not allow, you know, because if the module doesn't command the switch to release, it's not going to happen. So are you losing a module at that point? You know, again, I'm going through the list, right? Trying to think outside the box. So did the dealer replace the ignition switch?
11: No, I had my mechanic do that.
12: Okay.
11: Dealer wanted what I thought was a crazy amount of money to do it.
12: What's a crazy amount of money?
11: It was $1,000.
12: Okay. What'd your mechanic charge?
11: $600.
12: Okay. You think the dealer's expensive now? I hate to say it like that.
11: I hear you.
12: That sounds presumptuous. But here's why, right?
11: Yeah.
12: You know, you switched horses in the middle of the river, right? You got out to the middle of the river. You got close to it. Now, if then you jumped over. I get it. You know what? If you don't believe the dealer, then don't go there at all, right? But if you
11: it wasn't there for that only at the time,
12: right?
11: I was just having the oil changed. Okay.
12: Okay. And did it happen?
11: I'm sorry.
12: Did it happen to them? You know,
11: No.
12: Okay.
11: But you know, they diagnosed it, and it was more than just the price. It was the way the dealings I had on the phone.
12: Yeah, I get that too. Listen, and I'm not trying to beat up your guy or distract you or move you around. I'm just trying to open your mind to the possibilities of the what ifs. Right. My question would be, how did the dealer diagnose it? You know, was it, hey, Steve, you're here for an oil change, anything else? Yeah, once in a while, the lock cylinder, the ignition key won't release. Okay, well, our guy's diagnosed it. It's a bad lock cylinder. Well, how'd they diagnose it if the problem didn't happen? Because everything I'm talking to you about, I kind of need to see it, right? Otherwise, it's poke and hope, and I hope I get lucky.
11: Right.
12: You know, Mr. Goodwrench could come up out of the grave himself and look at this. And unless he physically sees something, it's a difficult proposition.
11: Right.
12: So, you know, the only other question I've got is, I believe there is an adjustment on the switch. I'm trying to remember a 21. But did your mechanic, you know, just ask him to go over his work? Because I'm sure he feels bad, right? Here's your guy. And all of a sudden, you know, it didn't work.
11: Exactly.
12: Right. You know, is there... Because I thought the end of the ignition switch had an oval slot. Did he verify position by scan tool?
11: I don't know.
12: Right.
11: Yeah.
12: And then did he use an OE part or did he use something aftermarket? And I'm not saying every aftermarket part is bad. And listen, there's times I'll only use an aftermarket part. But in this case, if I'm pulling it up out of thin air, I'm probably going to want an OE part because it's going to cut down the odds of the aggravation factor. So you've got some homework, Steven. But there are no bulletins, even though I have seen this before. It's not completely uncommon. You've got some things to do and look at. You give us a call back. Let us know what happens. I'm Ron Anini and the Car Doctor. We'll be back right after this.

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13: 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But the

0: Hey, let's go over and talk to Mike in Iowa. Mike, welcome to the Car Doctor, sir. How can I help? Yes, sir. What's going on?
1: Thank you, Ron. 2017 GMC Sierra 5.3 gas, of course.
0: Right.
1: And, active fuel. 154,000 miles.
0: Still going. Okay.
1: Active fuel man.
0: Yeah.
1: Yep. No problems, but I plan on keeping the truck. I'm retired, but I do put some miles on it. And my question was, I can get the computer flashed to eliminate the AFM system. I can buy the module that plugs into the OBD2 port, if I said that right.
0: OBD2,
1: or I can
0: yep.
1: Do the mechanical delete, which I still have to get the computer reflashed. But I just wanted your thoughts and opinions, and if you knew of any of the plug-in modules that you would even recommend.
0: I haven't, there's a lot of the plug-in modules, Mike. Let's start there. I've seen a lot of this. I like the plug-in modules as a starting point. Well, because here's why. To go through the 150,000-mile, 9-year-old engine, I hate to start looking at cams and lifters, because what if at 200,000 it pops a head gasket, or I've got a valve train problem, or I'm taking the engine apart twice. So I'm sort of the mind that I want to try and just delete the AFM, and then when I have, because it doesn't, the lifters themselves for the AFM weren't great. So listen, you could do an AFM delete module at the OBD2 port or reprogram the processor, and 2 weeks from today, all of a sudden end up with a tick because it was on the verge of failure because it's older and it's got mileage. So, if we would have to do a module anyway, once we did the AFM delete or reprogram the PCM anyway, once we did the AFM delete, aren't we better off just trying to eliminate the AFM and see how long it runs for? Because what if the truck runs 250,000 miles without changing anything? And then we don't have to go through it, right?
1: That's what I'm hoping for, but you never know.
0: Right. Well, yeah, and that's, I'm trying to do, listen, let's put cards on the table. It's a poorly designed system. It's problematic, and it gets to be expensive and a headache over time, 100%. So let's do the least and try and get the most. If this was a 30,000-mile engine, and I was taking it apart for the first time, I think that's a different conversation. But this is an older engine. I'm not saying it's bad. It's got mileage on it. And listen, God willing, I hope it runs 500,000 miles. But what if it doesn't? Because the odds show us it won't, right?
1: Correct.
0: So I think this is, I'm here to help you manage expectations, Mike. I think this is a case of let's do the module at the OBD2 port, and there's so many of them out there. I couldn't even begin to tell you who's right and who's wrong, who works, who doesn't. That's why I always say, that's why they make forums. I know there's a bunch of GM-only forums out there, and those guys will tell you what they're using and does it work or doesn't it. But as far as the mechanical modifications, unless I've got a really good reason, I don't see the value in that. And because it's extensive. To pull lifters out of these, you have to pull the heads anyway. And
1: right.
0: at that point, why don't we just swing an engine? But we don't need to. So all of a sudden, it becomes a bigger mousetrap. You know what I'm saying?
1: I do. The mechanical deletes around $5,000 in my area by a good shop.
0: Right.
1: And you got Shade Tree guys that'll do it for $3,500,
0: you can go buy a module for $150 on Amazon, plug it in, and see how it works.
1: Gotcha. Yeah, that's what I've been exploring, those options, and there's a bunch of them out there.
0: Because frankly, and think of it like this. Let's say you do it. Let's say you do an AFM delete, just the module, or let's say you know you want to go for the mechanical delete. What's it going to cost to put an engine in the truck? $8,000
1: $8,000 $9,000
0: Yeah. So, you know, why would we spend $5,000 to do a delete on a, you know, 9 years, 150,000 mile older engine? Wouldn't it be more practical? Because what if we get 5 years out of this? We're gambling. Let's think of it like this. All right. We're gambling $150 or $5,000. And that $5,000 doesn't ensure us that the bottom end is going to hold together any, you know, or not have a ring or an oil or a consumption problem. Right.
1: Okay, I think I see where you're at. Five grand for a mechanical delete, and then have a lower end problem.
0: Right.
1: And then I'm out $5,000, or I can do the module, and if it runs for several more years, and I do lose the engine.
0: Right. By then, a replacement Silverado will be $100,000, and you'll be happy to spend $15,000 to $20,000. To swing an engine and a trans in it and drive it another 15 years.
1: Right.
0: Right.
1: Well, that was what I was wanting to hear from you. Not that I wanted to hear that exactly, but that's what I was leaning towards. And I wanted your opinion on it.
0: No, so. We're trying to do the least to get the most. And frankly, if it's something you're going to tow with and something you're going to put a lot of miles on and you're going to work the truck, You've got to know, you know, that you're getting the most bang for your buck, because the other side of this is, if it goes another 5 years, in 15 years, think of it like this: in 15 years, will you be able to get any parts for the 2017?
1: Probably not.
0: Right, and that's an issue. And you guys hear me talk about this all the time, but trust me, it's such a predominant problem out there right now, and it has been for the past 5 or 6 years, that the quality of parts, the availability of parts, it's a changing target every day. And I used to say this a lot, and I still say it, but I believe it even more now, if I'm saying that correctly, that I think part of what you're paying a mechanic for is, it's like you go to a restaurant. You ever go to a restaurant and have them make you a salad? Lettuce, tomatoes, onions, peppers, right? You can do the same thing at home, but you don't. Why? Because you're counting on that chef to know where to get the ingredients from. You're counting on your mechanic where he should get the best parts from, because he knows what works and he knows what's available. And it's becoming such a parts issue that 12 to 15 years from today, I'm sorry, another 2 to 5 years from today, when that truck is 12 to 15 years old, are you going to be able to get power window regulators? Are you going to be able to get a starter? Are you going to be, you know, you start thinking, you start wondering. We see some really, you can't buy, and I'm off topic a little bit here, you can't buy a Brakemaster cylinder for an 09 Ford F-150 from Ford anymore. Think about that. How many F-150s do you think are on the road from 09, 10, 11, 12, right? A couple million?
1: Oh, yeah.
0: Yeah. Ford does not... Ford no longer carries a master cylinder for that truck. Where are we going? All right, kiddo.
1: Hey, Ron, thank you for your wisdom, and enjoy your show. I listen to it on Sundays on WTAX in Springfield, Illinois.
0: Well, thank you so much, Mike. I'm happy to have you. All right.
1: All right.
0: Enjoy your truck, sir. You be well. Yes, sir. Thank you. I'm Ron Ananian, the car doctor. We're back right after this.

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0: 855-560-9900. Let's go over to Sandy in New Hampshire. Sandy, welcome to the Car Doctor. How can I help?
1: Thank you, Ron.
0: You're
1: Thank
0: welcome.
1: You for having your show. I really enjoy it.
0: Thank you so much.
1: I'm in the market, getting close to it anyway, for a newer vehicle to finish off maybe next winter or a couple more winters. I'm looking at the Outlander Sport series, and they have this three-mode drive system, and it sounds really good. We get a lot of snow up here in New Hampshire, and the roads aren't the greatest, but what is your opinion?
0: What were you driving? What were you driving prior, Sandy?
1: That Toyota Tercel, the 1992 that my husband's been talking to you about for a few weeks now.
0: Have you been? Have you been able to get around in that 92 Tercel?
1: Yeah, and he finally had the head gasket out and all that, and now it's in tip top shape from head to toe.
0: Okay,
1: and we both thank you for your help over the phone here.
0: Oh, you're very welcome. So why a Mitsubishi? And there's a reason I'm asking this. And here's where I'm going. Let me jump ahead to the answer. So anytime I buy a car, I always, you know, it's new until I roll it off the lot. And then who's going to fix it? Where am I going to get parts for it? What's what's the reliability, availability, and so on, you know?
1: Right.
0: Everybody's in love on the honeymoon. And then all of a sudden, we're home. you know, things change, right?
1: Right.
0: So, you know, Mitsubishi, I'm not saying it's a bad car, but there's a whole lot less Mitsubishi dealers in the country than there are Toyota, Honda, Ford, GM, Chrysler, etc.
1: Makes you wonder why. Okay.
0: Right. So, you know, in New Jersey, let's see, I think it's probably a ratio of 5 Toyota dealers for every 1 Mitsubishi, if it's even that high, if it's not even higher. It's
1: I believe it.
0: You know, they're just so, you know, it's great if you're buying from a local Mitsubishi dealer and he's a half hour from the house in New Hampshire and he's going to be there for the next 10 years.
1: Yeah.
0: But, you know, you start to think about what if. And, you know, if, as long as you're able and willing to put up with the what if of, well, if the dealer's gone, now I'm going to find my local mechanic to work on it and he's going to make a commitment to it, because what you're describing to me, the three-mode driving system?
1: Yes, please tell me.
0: You know, it's you're going into something that's all-wheel drive with three different levels of driving capability and handling the roads. But if what you've got handles the roads, you know, my father's been dead since 1968, but I still remember him telling my mother, you need a refrigerator, it's got to be white, cold, the light goes on, and you can maybe have an ice maker. Beyond that, it doesn't need to do anything else. It's just got to keep the food cold. And if this is working, why change for the sake of change?
1: Yeah. Well, real quick, I don't go out too much in the winter. Neither does my husband. And the Toyota, we only put it out there if he's got to go to the store for groceries, or I do.
0: Right.
1: And so it's not all that great in the snow unless it has really good tires on it. And the price is what's getting me. I'm on my way out. I'm figuring maybe I have 10 good years left.
0: Okay.
1: So 28,000, it's like a throwaway vehicle. You know what I'm saying?
0: I knew that this was going to come into the conversation of, Ron, this is my last car. I knew that.
1: You did our Plymouth Grand Voyager, put a transmission in it many years ago.
0: Oh, good Lord.
1: And it was still in perfect condition.
0: Yep.
1: And we gave it to an old gentleman in Pennsylvania, and he loves you for it, too.
0: Wow. I just, you know what, if the dealer's going to be there and you've got a good local guy to work on it and you can put some extended warranty on it and have coverage. Look, if you can get 5 years out of the car, great. After 5 years, all bets are off. If driving that car for the next 5 years, Sandy, makes you feel comfortable and happy, then do it. You know, but from a longevity point of view, I don't think Mitsubishi's at the top of my list. I just don't. So, but go drive it and day and night. Make sure you get a good feel for the car and just consider a Toyota of comparable size and think about the dollars in between. I hope I helped. I'm Ron Ananian, the Car Doctor. I'm back right after this.

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So where and how do I close this hour? And I think, you know, looking back at it, I think this hour was indicative of what we saw in the shop this week. The questions of, you know, repair failure, the lack of diagnostics, the approach, the bedside manner of the attending physician. And it all really comes down to that. For Steve, who went to the dealership, and I bet it was a quote-unquote cheap oil change. That was the you know, the buy one, get one free in the door, maybe, I'm assuming. I don't want to assume. I don't want to put Steve in a bad light. But I just wonder, you know, if you have a relationship with your mechanic, is he's your guy, why are you getting that oil change? It's a 21. It can't be covered. If you don't trust your mechanic to do the oil change but the hard job, that doesn't make sense to me, because now you've got, like I said to him, you've got horses switched in midstream, and now we want to, you know, how do you go back over that? Do you, as a consumer, and here's your homework, do you set yourself up to succeed or fail at auto repair? Do you have a guy? Is that guy predicated on price? You know, that restaurant that gives you indigestion, but hey, it's always there, and we get great.

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3: I understand that when a porcupine is threatened, they draw up the skin of their back to expose the quills, which causes them to face all directions. It tries to keep its back facing the attacker, swinging its tail back and forth. Although a porcupine cannot throw its quills, they dislodge when the tail is shaken, which gives the impression that they're being thrown. Porcupines are vegetarians with a ravenous appetite for salt, which causes them to chew on any salt-stained tools or clothes from perspiration lying around. Put the shovels and rakes away after you've used them, or be prepared to buy a new handle.
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5: Pit stop for Scott McLaughlin. 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
1: How'd you like to be that person that I opened the show with today with the $16,000 transmission in the Chevy Tahoe?
2: Ooh, I missed that. 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
1: Yeah, I would have given you a heart attack. 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
0: Welcome to the radio home of Ron and Anian, The Car Doctor. Since 1991, this is where car owners the world over turn to for their definitive opinion on automotive repair. If your mechanic's giving you a busy signal, pick up the phone and call in. The garage doors are open.
1: But I am here to take your calls at 855-560-9900.
0: And now, here's Ronnie.
1: How'd you like to be in a car doing 110 miles an hour on a third of a mile oval track with 16 other cars chasing you, or you're in the middle of the pack? Well, we're going to find out what that's like for Quinn Trimmer, Trimmer Motorsports, down around the bottom of the hour as he joins us to talk about Sportsman Modified at the tracks he's racing up and down the Eastern Seaboard and Wall Stadium in Wall, New Jersey. So Quinn's going to be coming by to talk about that. He told me that pre-interview, 110 miles an hour in this car. Are you crazy? All the time?
3: You just described going down the Jersey Turnpike.
1: Well, I didn't want to say that, Tom, but that is true in a sense. As I was saying it, I said that's probably a bad way to describe it, but it's the truth. It's the God's honest truth. He told me the speeds range anywhere from 80 to 110 miles an hour, top to bottom, slow and fast. And it's only a third of a mile. Think about how long a third of a mile is. As soon as you get on the straight, you're back in the corner. And he said he'll be here to talk to us about it. I want to talk to you guys about today's cars. You know, today's cars are not the simple machines they used to be. I mean, there's no newsflash there, right? You know, everything talks to everything. They're giant computers, and there's no newsflash there. And the goofiest things create problems, right? Right? A weak battery will create 6 warning lights. I mean, we've had cars that start, but they have a weak battery, a marginal battery. And the car will just do some really crazy things because, like a desktop computer that's getting less than proper voltage, those vehicle computers go nuts. And it's easy to make a mistake on a modern car. You know, you use the correct oil or the incorrect oil viscosity. You know, the least you'll do is maybe affect timing chain wear. The worst case scenario is you'll create a misfire, especially in cold weather, because the engine won't be able to turn as free and the valve train won't operate as easily as it should, and you'll create a stutter and a miss, and you'll be chasing a misfire fault. You can skip a coolant service on a modern vehicle and run coolant longer, but then you run the risk of overheating the engine and making the turbo work harder and having a turbo problem, and all of a sudden you've got a mess of trouble. You know, the one thing I'm seeing a lot of, I think auto repair, when you think about maintenance and how much should or shouldn't be done, you're seeing a divide between ownership styles. And there's definitely ownership styles now, right? Some people lease. Some people will buy and trade a car every 3 to 4 years. And some of you want to drive that thing 10 or 15 years because you just, once it's paid for, you want to get value out of it. You want to avoid the monthly payment. I think, how do you maintain a car? Should you maintain a car? How long should you keep a car? Are probably as much discussed topics in American households and probably around the world as anything else, as the topics of the day, as the politics, the environment, the cost of living, everything else. It's that automobile has a lot to do with it. You know, there's 3 different maintenance strategies in my mind. If you lease that vehicle, I don't even know if you change it. Well, I guess you have to change the oil depending on how many miles you go. But, you know, if the dealer says, hey, every 10,000 miles, I'd do it every 12. Who cares? You're going to get rid of the car. Nah, do it every 10. If you own the vehicle long term, your goal is preservation. You want to make that vehicle last as long as possible. And if you've got that older train station car, well, I only go 3 miles. I go to the corner. I make a left. I go down the block. You're actually harder on the engine than the other two, than the people that might be going longer on oil changes or the people that own it and want to make it last forever. The train station car concept surprises people, but it's the truth. Short trips are brutal. Condensation builds up, moisture content. The oil never really warms up. The battery doesn't recharge completely. the exhaust system rusts from the inside out because all that moisture and condensation has to go somewhere. And then you guys are surprised when the car with 40,000 miles or 80,000 miles or 60,000 miles on it has major problems. Mileage doesn't tell the whole story anymore either. Usage matters. And another thing you've got to understand is that modern diagnostics is not guesswork. It can't be. You know, we've been doing this radio show a very long time. I've been in business a very long time doing this. And it always surprises me. Somebody will say, you know, I spent $1,000. They changed X, Y, Z. Did they do a diagnosis? Well, they told me that was bad. But did they do a diagnosis? Did you pay for it? You know why paying for a diagnosis is the right way to go? Because it makes the mechanic stick their name on it. It forces the mechanic to say, hey, we looked at it, we diagnosed it, it's this. And it ends the conversation when that isn't it. Well, gee, I didn't diagnose it. Well, I paid you for a diagnosis. Oh, you did? And there it is on an invoice. Good technicians read. Good technicians research. Good technicians compare live data. The days of throw a part at and hope are, well, they're supposed to be over. And judging by the price of parts and the complexity of the automobile, they better be over. But diagnosis takes time. You know, the car may only fail under certain conditions. The issue may not set a fault code. The manufacturer may have updated procedures that completely changes the regular approach. We had a car this week that had a parking brake pedal assembly fail. And we had to put a new park brake pedal assembly in it right from the manufacturer. But the manufacturer, having had problems with this particular model of brake pedal assembly, changed a few things, and we were required to change the brake cables to go with the new park brake pedal assembly. Here's the problem. 2 months ago, we changed two of the park brake cables because they were seized and rusted and frozen, and they didn't work. So now we have to change them again. Not through any fault of our own, but because the pedal assembly went bad. Cars change. Cars evolve. The procedures change. The way you do something and the way you think about it has to evolve. No offense intended, but I hate the comment about, well, my dad taught me how to do this, and this is how he fixed cars. And I always come back to, and when was that? Well, 1963. You think that was a while ago? You know, no disrespect. Again, is your father alive? Is he working? Like, what is he doing? We can't go by 60-year-old standards, 40-year-old standards, 20-year-old standards. In auto repair, yesterday was a long time ago. And how you fixed it yesterday may not be the way you're going to fix it today. I had a vehicle recently where the internet, according to the customer, it said the compressor was bad. When I looked at it, the pressures looked strange. The customer was more and more convinced. But I looked at service information. I charged it correctly because it wasn't charged right. And the whole problem turned out to be low refrigerant. Now, her mechanic had told her, hey, it needs a compressor, but it's $2,000. She didn't want to do a $2,000 compressor. She wanted a second opinion. Now, if we hadn't diagnosed, if we had just guessed and sold her a compressor, you know what? We're as bad as the rest of them. There's a difference between repair and replacement. And I think you guys are starting to appreciate that more and more. You're realizing that, you know, it's not just experience, but it's approach because, you know, it's not because mechanics have to be so smart, but because today's vehicles are systems and they're complicated. And I say this all the time. You always hear me. The best defense is a good offense. Take care of the car before it breaks. Don't wait for smoke. Don't wait for warning lights. Don't wait until the tow truck is involved because once a vehicle breaks down, you lose options. You lose time. You lose negotiating power. You're going to make very expensive decisions emotionally instead of logically. So if you're leasing, if you're owning, if you're trying to get 15 years, know your maintenance schedule. Know what you want to do. Do you want to repair? Do you want to replace? How do you want to approach this? And if you don't know, talk to your mechanic. Can't talk to your mechanic? You might have the wrong mechanic, and it might be time to find somebody that listens. And then again, you might just want to be a number like at the deli counter, now serving number 6. I'm Ron Ananian, the Car Doctor. I'll be back right after this.

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10: Hey, let's get over and talk to our main man, Micah. Micah, what's going on?
11: Hey, Ron. This actually goes right along with what your monologue was going about. It's about diagnosis and it's about air conditioning because it's that time of year when you want to know that it's working right and you want to make sure that it's checked. And if I remember correctly, you told me it's something you really need to definitely check about every 2 years or so.
10: Yeah, it's a good idea, especially if you're in an environment. I think all AC operates in this environment where moisture is a concern because moisture on the inside, while it won't save the desiccant or the dryer material in the AC system, moisture inside the AC system will eventually turn into a corrosive acid and it eats away at the system from the inside out. So it's just a good idea to do maintenance. And it's a benefit to the system and then a benefit to you because the system works more efficiently.
11: Absolutely. And I just had that experience. You know, we had that hot week up here last week, and I'm sure you had it down there. And I said, you know, it's time to test it and make sure everything's blowing right. So I brought the car onto the highway and put it on maximum AC and have a little thermometer that I wish I could get another one that, you know, fits right in the vent. And I saw that it was blowing at about 45 degrees. It was cold, but that's not where it's supposed to be blowing when it's that hot out and you have it on max AC. So I had service coming up, and I brought it into my dealership, and I said, let's check it. And they said, well, we'll put a thermometer in it. I said, no, because you can't tell when it's only 60 degrees outside whether it's blowing correctly.
10: Right. There's no heat load.
11: Exactly. So I said, you know, I want to put the manifold on it and check the pressures and then see what's going on. You may need to pull a vacuum. And they said, you sure you want to pay for that? I said, absolutely. And sure enough, I was right. The high side was lower than expected, and they ended up having to add 3.6 ounces of refrigerant to it. They put in a dye just to make sure, but I'm sure everything's fine with that. It's just, you know, that's what happens after a few years.
10: Yeah, there's normal attrition, there's normal loss, and here's why it's such a big deal. Because older vehicles, you know, it's a dramatic example, but you go back to cars 35, 40 years ago, they had 3.5, 4 pounds of refrigerant. You know, if they lost 3 ounces, 4 ounces, proportionally, it's not a lot. But a modern vehicle like your Subaru probably has a 20-ounce capacity. If it loses 3 ounces, proportionately, that's like a 25% loss of charge.
11: So, yep, and actually, mine has 15 ounces, which is, losing 3 ounces, that's 20%.
10: Right. That's even worse. And, you know, at that point, you've got to sit there and think about system efficiency and operation. And it's the newer AC systems. Anything in the last 8 to 10 years is smaller. It's more compact. It has to meet hood line. It has to meet body style. It has to meet, you know, how the dashboard wraps around. All of that comes into play when we're designing an AC system. And it's a case that, yeah, doing a service every couple of years isn't the worst idea. The other thing is, and I know you're on this, Micah, but I'm gonna mention it for everybody else, you know, doing cabin filters on a regular basis, because a restricted cabin filter is going to affect airflow across the evaporator, and then that affects system operation and system efficiency too.
11: Absolutely. No, you got to change that at least once a year, sometimes twice a year, depending on where you live.
10: Right. Yep. Yeah. We and we'll do cabin and air filters, and I encourage everybody to do the same. If the cabin filter's dirty, so is the air. If the air filter's dirty, so is the cabin. They're both basically breathing the same contaminant, and you know, you just want the system efficient. The bottom line comes back to, and I appreciate the opportunity to talk about this, Micah, is that vehicles today are much more compact. They are much more maintenance driven. They are much more dependent upon their internal systems. And you know, what did Mom always say about the tea cart? Right, one side of the tea cart goes down, the other side goes up, and it upsets the whole thing. And it's the truth. It's everything interacts and affects with everything, and it becomes a problem. Now you've got an older Subaru, correct?
11: Yeah, 2015.
10: So is it 134 or is it the 1234 YF refrigerant?
11: You know, that I don't know. They didn't put that down on my list of stuff. They just told me they added the refrigerant, and that I'm assuming it's the older stuff.
10: Yeah, I'm assuming it's the older stuff too, because if it was the newer stuff, then we'd be talking about why is it so expensive. And then we'd have to have the conversation about it's not that we made it that way. It's that that's what the government decided and through a bunch of environmental agencies that they wanted it to be. And the newer refrigerant is a little more difficult to deal with in the sense that it requires a special machine, a separate machine. It's not the same. You know, you can't use a 134 and a 1234 machine. They don't interchange. But the issue is when you've got a leaky 1234 YF car, you'll know it. And it's amazing how much tighter the production tolerances must be for the 1234 cars, because they generally don't leak. The, you know, when you see a 1234 car, as we call it, have an AC problem, it's usually a condenser failure. And unfortunately, believe it or not, because I like the car line, it's usually a Honda. Honda's had their issues with AC condensers and 1234 YF. You know, as long as we're talking tips about taking care of your air conditioning, Mike, I mean, I know you're on top of this because I know who you are and what you do. But everybody consider also keep the condenser clean, keep the radiator clean, debris, all of that. And if you've done any modifications to the front of the vehicle, anything that will affect airflow through the grill area or through the condenser area, all of that will affect AC operation. And it doesn't take a lot for an AC system to lose 3 or 4 degrees and have a problem with output performance. And, you know, It's a problem.
11: Now, let me ask you another thing, Ron. I'm kind of curious about this now because I know you have a 134 machine. You once serviced my vehicle with a 134 machine. But the 1234 machine, you said it's a separate machine.
10: Yep.
11: Did you get one of those?
10: Yep.
11: Or do you send it out to someone
10: else?
11: Because
10: I have it.
11: Those machines themselves have got to be incredibly expensive.
10: $7,000.
11: You also have to write off the machine when you're selling service for that.
10: $7,000.
11: People are going to get upset.
10: Well, and you know what? You hope that you get your life cycle out of the machine before they come up with, you know, 1324 YF refrigerant. And you know, and there's the problem, Micah. You know, it's not that auto repair shops want to be expensive, and it's, I don't know that they are expensive, but you look at the risk, you look at the cost, you look at what's involved. It's a challenge to justify changing some of these machines every 5 to 6 years. And, you know, to have more than one AC machine in-house, you know, listen, It's an expensive proposition, but yes, we have one. We use the Mala. Matter of fact, both of our machines are Mala 134 and 1234 YF. Excellent machines, automatic cycle process, the whole nine yards. So, Mike, I enjoyed the conversation. As always, you be safe up there. Coming up next, what's it like to do 110 miles an hour into a third mile roundy round track? Well, Quinn Trimmer Motorsports is in the green room. He's going to sit down and talk to us about it right after this. I'm Ron Ananey in the Car Doctor. Don't go anywhere.

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0: Well, we're all going to get an education with our next segment. And hello and welcome, Ron and Annie and the Car Doctor. We've interviewed people from all phases of racing and the different types of race cars out there. I think quarter mile to roundy rounds and everything in between. But I don't think, well, let me bring our next guest in and then we'll talk about it. Quinn Trimmer from Trimmer Motorsports is here with us today. And Quinn does something they call Sportsman Modified. Right, Quinn? Welcome to the Car Doctor, by the way.
1: Hey, how's it going? Good to talk to you, Ron.
0: So, Sportsman Modified, you drive what type of car?
1: So Modifieds are kind of an older standing stock car. And when I say stock car, I kind of mean back in the day when motorsports was in its, you know, youth, people would just pull cars out of a junkyard, strip them out, put a, you know, big built motor in it and drive around an oval.
0: And go for a run.
1: Now these are purpose-built cars with 602 Chevy motors in the sports division. I run 350, about 350 horsepower. And they're on some real skinny tires. So that's what I mean when I say I drive a Sportsman Modified. They're the hybrid between a NASCAR and an open wheel car, but they're designed for asphalt oval racing.
0: Now, your home track is right here in New Jersey, Wall Township, right? Wall Stadium?
1: That's right.
0: And that's an asphalt track, right? This isn't dirt track. This is an asphalt track.
1: Nope. Yep, that's right. It's a third of a mile asphalt oval.
0: And what's top speed? What are the average speeds you guys are running?
1: So, you know, I've tried to do the math on it, but I think we're topping out maybe at about, you know, maybe around 110 miles an hour by the end of the straightaway, but our average is sitting there between 80 and 90.
0: So
1: you know, you're getting down pretty slow in the corners.
0: Well, I don't know if that's pretty slow now. Wait a minute, Quinn. That's you're doing 80 to 110 miles an hour on an oval track that's how far around?
1: Yeah, just a third of a mile. So you picture your average running track and put a big bowl around that. And
0: right.
1: That's about how much pace you have to race.
0: All right, so let's back up a second. For the listeners that are meeting you for the first time, how did you get started in this? Because this isn't, well, I guess it is every day, but it's not every day to me. You know, where did the interest come from? Where did you get started? You know, how old were you? The whole spiel. Give us the bio.
1: Yeah, absolutely. So growing up, you know, every Sunday night, my dad would have NASCAR on the TV. And so I'd always sit there on the couch and watch it with them. And it was kind of, you know, just a TV show to me. I had been through plenty of different sports, you know, trying basketball, baseball, whatnot. Nothing really got me interested until, you know, one day I was, you know, probably off of my last tennis game saying, I don't want to do this anymore. My dad looked at me while we were watching NASCAR and said, hey, would you ever want to do something like this? And it was a question I never thought I'd get, but it was one that I jumped at and said, yeah, absolutely. So he had discovered the quarter midgets at Wall Stadium back in, I believe, 2012 or 2013. I was 10 years old at the time.
0: So you were driving it. You were driving at the age of 12.
1: Oh, no, earlier.
0: Earlier, 10. 10.
1: Yep, 10 years old.
0: And
1: which was late, you know, believe it or not. People are starting at 4.5 years old in those things. So
0: But it wasn't go-karts that you started in. It was a quarter midget.
1: That's right. Yeah. So they're like I couldn't give you the exact dimensions of them. They're pretty small, but they're full-fledged race cars with shock suspensions, one-cylinder motors. So that, you know, you're only getting about a max of 14 horsepower in the best division. They weigh next to nothing.
0: Right. Right. Did it feel like you were going so fast at the age of 10, flying around the track?
1: Oh, absolutely. So the track that we raced on was a 20th of a mile. So not a great sense of scale, but it's a pretty tiny track. The lap times were about 7 seconds. So you're ripping around that thing pretty quick. So it felt faster than it was.
0: So you're 10 years old. You're driving quarter midgets around Wall Stadium. And then what, a couple of years later, you graduate into what class of vehicle?
1: So, yeah, so after, you know, I had to turn 16 years old, get a permit to race at Big Wall Stadium, and we got into legend cars, which would you want me to describe those really quick?
0: Yeah, what's a legend car?
1: So a legend car is, if you imagine an old 1934 Ford, you know, and they scaled it down to about 5/8 the size. It's all stripped out like a race car, and they throw a motorcycle motor in the front of it.
0: Kind of the round nose, the round back.
1: That's right. Yeah, real swooping, you know, curves. It's got the fenders on it and everything. they only weigh about 1,100 pounds, you know, with the driver, or maybe 1,200. But right. Still next to nothing with the horsepower they were pushing, about 150.
0: Depends if you had cheeseburgers the night before.
1: Exactly. It did make an impact.
0: And then how fast did those cars go?
1: So those things, you know, we're still ripping about 100 miles an hour, triple digits, because they just weighed next to nothing. You float through those corners pretty quick.
0: Oh, and I guess I already know the answer to this question. I can tell from what you're saying. Your dad was kind of the instigator here, right? He's just your founding support, and I guess mom's in there too, and the rest of the family. Everybody just kind of helping. This is a real grassroots effort, Trimmer Motorsports. Yeah. Now,
1: absolutely. I mean, look, I couldn't do it without the support of my family, just to be able to say, yeah, we're gonna put our 10-year-old in a race car, strap him in behind a motor, and let him go out there and have fun. But man, I mean, without my dad, he's the lifeblood of this whole team, and I can get into everything that he's done for me, and we'd be on this show for another couple hours, maybe a couple days.
0: So,
1: but yeah,
0: is it? Did it teach you discipline, Quinn? I mean, because there's it's not forgiving out there, right? You're doing between 80 and 110 miles an hour around a third of a mile track. There's no margin of error. You learn life's shortcomings and problems real quick, right?
1: Oh, yeah. I mean, besides, you know, the lessons you learn in any other sport, like sportsmanship or the power of practice, you know, you see, you got to react quick to things, and you got to be able to roll with the punches. If stuff doesn't go your way at 100 miles an hour, it's going to ruin your day and maybe your week, but you still got to get back after the next one.
0: Wall Stadium has a very high banking turns and like a tight racing groove. So, you know, mm-hmm. when you started there, what was the hardest thing for you to learn? Because you're in a bigger, faster, more powerful car as you've, you know, grown in type of car.
1: It's definitely just, you got to be able to trust that banking. You know, when you first barrel that car into turn one, you know, in your first corner, and it looks like it's a complete 180. You know, the turn looks like it comes up real fast, and all you want to do is hit the brakes and lift. And what you really got to know is that banking, it's going to hold you. So you got to be able to trust that car. And every ounce of your body is going to tell you to stop. And you got to let it roll through, keep on the gas. And that's the only way to be fast. So it's a big, steep learning curve to get past that.
0: So if you're not going fast enough, you're going to slide down the track, is what you're saying.
1: No, nothing like that. You know, even if you're going, you know, a second off the pace, the car will still stick to the track, but you're going to get run over in about half a lap if you're not barreling into the corner like the rest of them.
0: So you got to be fast and high into the corner, and you got to be fast enough that the guy behind you isn't running you over.
1: That's right. Yeah, it's dangerous. If you're too off the pace, you know, not only are you liable to get wrecked, but you're liable to wreck a whole bunch of race cars along with you.
0: You know, we may not let your mother listen to this interview. how does mom deal with it? Does she listen to the races?
1: So she's come by a whole bunch, and every time I have her on, I'll call her on the phone, and I'll talk to her about it. And, you know, it's just, she has never, you know, never been restrictively worried. She knows how much safety equipment I wear when I go in these cars. She knows that there's not many injuries that go into this compared to the sport like football. So she's been calm, always supportive, and you know, just loves that I'm doing it and loves that I'm having fun.
0: So how old were you? And let me give you the whole question. You know, your very first night at Wall Stadium as a driver for a Sportsman modified car, what's going through your mind, and how old were you?
1: So in the Sportsman, let's see, I must have been... Ooh, I gotta do a little math in my head. Let's just wager to say I was probably around, you know, maybe 19 or 20. And,
0: right.
1: You know, getting into that car, the first thing, you know, you unload and it's just a lot more car. So of course, you know, you're nervous going into it, but you just gotta, you know, there's so many ways that I'll like talk to myself in that race car to kind of calm myself down. And it all comes down to just remembering that, you know, stuff happens. You know, you can sit there in the car and plan out that entire race in your head, and as soon as the green flag drops, all that planning goes away. Anything can happen at any moment's notice. There's no reason to be nervous.
0: Quinn, let's...
1: It's up to lesson time.
0: Let's pull over into the pits, as it were. When we come back, I want to talk about, you know, I had a pre-radio conversation with your dad, and Dad was talking to me about how much you've learned about how to explain to him the car does this, the car does that. So when we come back, we're gonna touch on that. We're here with Quinn Trimmer of Trimmer Motorsports. I'm Ron Ananey and the Car Doctor. We'll return right after this.

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4: I heard the call to serve, so I answered. I earned a title and discovered my purpose. I found belonging, an unbreakable bond with my fellow Marines. We fought to overcome adversity together in defense of our nation and its people. I've lived a full life, rich with meaning. And even though I no longer wear the uniform, I am still a Marine. My service has come full circle. I will always look after those around me. I will always uplift and support my country and my community. Because that is the promise I made. That is what it means to be a Marine. Semper Fidelis. Always faithful, always Marine.

0: Quinn Trimmer is here with us, Trimmer Motorsports. Quinn, when we pulled away for the pause, the question was, you know, in talking to your dad, Dad explained to me we were talking, and he said how much more of a mechanic you are. You're more mechanical now, and you've learned from just driving the car. Is the car positive? Is the negative? Which way to tweak the suspension? How long did that take? And I guess it's an ongoing process, right? You know, how does the car handle and to respond in terms that Dad can relate to and make adjustments?
1: Yeah, it's exactly right. It's ongoing, you know, but it took me at least 3 or 4 years just to understand where the car needed adjustment, if it was feeling loose, tight, or whatever it was. So, but I'm still learning, you know, being underneath the car and driving it.
0: So who's first on race weekend? When do you guys prep? When do you guys start to get ready to go to the race? Like it's, you know, is it a Wednesday to Thursday thing getting ready to go for Saturday, or is it a week-long thrash at night after your day jobs?
1: Yeah, I mean, it kind of depends on if the car got damaged, but general maintenance setup can take, you know, a day or two. And otherwise, we might want to go in the garage and just try something out, see if we can move weight around. But, you know, it kind of depends. But mainly, I would say Thursday, Friday, and then we're loaded up for Saturday.
0: Right. Who's first at the shop, you or Dad?
1: Oh, it's definitely my dad.
0: Yeah, who's the last to leave?
1: Who do you think?
0: I got to say your dad. I'm getting a sense here. You know, but I think he's just having a ball doing this with you. And I think it's a great opportunity for a father son to be together like that.
1: I'm so glad to have him. I'll tell you what,
0: you know, I mean, the question I always ask at this point in any interview, is there one person on the team you couldn't do without? And I guess it's your dad, right?
1: That's right.
0: You know, it's so what's more difficult, driving the car fast for 25 laps or keeping your emotions under control when things get really aggressive out there? I mean, are there good races and bad races? And then how do you react to that? And then how do you come back for the next one?
1: So, yeah, I think it's definitely harder to keep the car fast and consistent for all 25 to however many laps that we race. I don't think it's too hard to keep your emotions underneath you. You know, being mad is not going to make the car any faster. And sure, I'll queue up on the radio during the yellows and you know, moan about this and that. But, you know, once the green flag drops, it's pure focus. You got plenty of time to feel things. And, you know, right when the checkered flag's over, that's when you can start digesting the emotions and figuring out what to do for next week.
0: Quinn, how much of racing today is driver talent versus car setup, tire shocks, chassis tuning? You know, does the driver make the car? Does the car make the driver, or is it an equal contribution?
1: I would say it's close to an equal contribution in the way that if you're a good driver and you got a bad race car, bad being relative, you can still drive the car and be fast, you know, and be competitive. Same way if you're a newer driver or a poor driver in terms of racing skill and discipline, you can be in a fast car and run that thing up front too, but you got to have both of them to be up there consistently and winning races. And if you don't have either, then you're at the one.
0: Quinn, is NASCAR in your future for Trimmer Motorsports?
1: God, I hope so. You know, I'm perfectly content to keep racing locally, but I'm building my craft up and building my brand up as much as I can so that maybe we can get noticed and be on the big stage one of these days.
0: Is it, and I don't know if this is the right question to ask, but I'm going to ask it, is it, you know, you go wanting to win every night, or is it just the thrill of the chase, the race itself?
1: I mean, winning, that's the big prize, right? But I would definitely say, you know, we go after it every week because it's addicting, you know. It's, you want to go there and get better, to finish better every week and have a faster lap time. And that's what we did all 2025, even though we went winless last season. We improved every single week.
0: Right.
1: And it's just such a good experience between me and my dad. And it's enthralling, you know, just getting better every week.
0: Real quick answer, Quinn. Does racing make you better at your day job?
1: Oh, yeah. Yeah, it's just, it's in all aspects of life. You learn so much throughout racing and just in those quick moments with all those people around you and high stress situations. It's great for you know, all things, definitely in my day job for sure.
0: Definitely gives you that discipline. Where can the listeners get more information, Quinn, if they want to follow Trimmer Motorsports? Where are you?
1: Yeah, so on Facebook, I'm under Quinn Trimmer Racing, and on TikTok and Instagram, it's Trimmer Motorsports, one word.
0: All right, cool beans. Listen, about a month, 6 weeks, you knock on my door, you come around again. We want to see where you are in the standings this year, all right?
1: Will do. We'll see you soon.
0: You're very welcome. Say hi to Mom and Dad. I'm Ron and Annie in the Car Doctor. We're back right after this.

0: You served behind the desk.
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Once again, I want to thank Quinn Trimmer for stopping by and taking the time. He's racing tonight at Wall Stadium. And this weekend and then forward with his schedule, you'll find him on Facebook, Trimmer Motorsports. But I thought the interesting part of that, and I don't know if you got it, if you heard it in the interview, he's young. He's 24 or 25, did he say? But there's a classic example of what cars can do, right? We talk about it all the time. Where are all the mechanics? Why was there such an abundance of mechanics? Because the 50s, 60s, and 70s had cars that could be serviced and worked on, and they were fun. The muscle car era, hot rods, customization, all the changes in the automobiles that created a generation after generation after generation. I still think there's good mechanics out there. I think it takes young men like Quinn Trimmer and the Quinn Trimmers of the world to go motorsport racing and to build up America's love affair with automobiles once again. And I think that's part of what's in that interview that we may or may not have heard. It's been fun being here this hour, as always. Check out the podcast. It'll be up at 5 p.m. Eastern time. I'm Ron Ananian, the Car Doctor. Till the next time, good mechanics aren't expensive. They're priceless. See ya.

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1: know-how! 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
3: Chevy's been a great partner of mine, and I've had the opportunity to work with them and for them for the past 10-plus years of my NASCAR career. It's the only OEM I've been a part of in the NASCAR side of things. And anytime you have a good relationship with a partner, with the OEM, or with people, I think you just, like, if they're good to you, you want to go and do good for them. And that's kind of been the relationship there. So I want to go do well for those guys because they've been so good to me throughout the course of my career. And I don't need extra motivation past that.
1: Christopher Bell is coming off a painful second place at Nashville. Can he turn it around this weekend at Michigan? He may not have the stats to back him up, but I think he's got the mojo too.
4: I think on paper, that's my worst track. But we have always super fast there and competitive. So I'm very much looking forward to going to Michigan. I love that racetrack. I'm sad that we only go there one time a year. I know we used to go there twice a year. But I'm looking forward to trying to get a good result there. It's a fun racetrack. I have a lot of fun racing there.
1: I know a win at Michigan would do wonders for not only Christopher Bell, but the 20 team in general. I mean, the Toyotas have been so good as of lately. Can they upset Ford and Chevrolet this weekend in Motor City? We'll find out. For PRN's Garage Pass, this is Andrew Curlin.
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3: NASCAR. It's not just about driving fast and turning left. In the next hour, you will learn about its strategy, sheer determination, sponsorship, and the passion to win. Drivers want four tires and two cans of gas. Four and two. We will give you our version of four and two. Four gears of racing coverage and two Bobs. Bob Bianchi and Bob Bardas. They are the drivers of the number 1590 WSMN sponsored race team, giving you all the NASCAR information that you need to keep you on track and taking the green flag to the checkered flag. And now here's your hosts, Bob Bianchi and Bob Bardas.
4: And it is time once again for another edition of the Bob's Racing Report. Mr. Bianchi seated to my left, and the orange Willys Jeep is still in front of us. I'm surprised with the warm weather coming if this is here next weekend, Mr. Bianchi. We're broadcasting live in the showroom of Alan Mello Dodge at 13 Marmon Drive, where we are each and every Wednesday. And we'll give you 2 hours of everything happening in the world of racing. Get you ready for this coming weekend. As you may have heard on some of the promos, we are going to Michigan this weekend, and we have to recap the streets of Detroit for the IndyCar series, as well as the 1.3-mile concrete track in Nashville, Tennessee. A little bit of news this week. Corey Heim has been announced as the full-time driver for Team 2311. Starting in 2027, he will replace Riley Herbst. Discussion about what number will be used. Right now, it'll be the 35 that Riley Herbst presently has, but I believe the team said that they would look into that or adjust the number, particularly with some of the history that Corey Heim may want to add some input onto the number.
5: He's
4: that
5: been
4: he's
5: in
4: driving.
5: The 11. That's kind of occupied right now.
4: No, that is, but right. I don't know what he drove in late models or growing up, or if there was a number in his family that sometimes correlates. Or, again, remember the current numbers for Team 2311. It's 23 for Michael Jordan and the 45 that Michael Jordan wore in, what was it, North Carolina and Chicago. So those were the numbers on Michael Jordan's basketball jersey, being the team owner, and Team 2311, the number being 23 from Jordan, the 11 from the number Denny Hamlin drives for Joe Gibbs Racing. So, but Corey Heim full-time next year. Remember, he was the Craftsman Truck Series and pretty much broke every record there was last year in the Truck Series. No full-time ride, doing a handful of cup rides this year, and then also on standby development driver and whatnot for Team 2311. There's tire testing currently going on as we speak today on Wednesday, as we're live in the showroom on June 3rd, as well as tomorrow, June 4th, Goodyear tire testing in Indianapolis, getting ready for the Brickyard 400. Drivers that are selected to participate in that tire test are Ross Chastain, A.J. Allmendinger, Cole Custer, John Hunter Nemechek, and Ryan Preece. There was a private memorial service for Kyle Busch this week. A public memorial will be announced at a date yet to be determined. We got viewership in for 1.1 million viewers for the Streets of Detroit for the IndyCar series. That was up 10% from last year. We have completed 8 of 17 races. This was a 1.65-mile street course, so they shut down.
5: Very narrow course.
4: Very narrow course. There was a battle of soft and hard tires because the sanctioning body decides per race how many soft tires you have to run, how many hard tires you have to run, and then it's entirely up to the team's strategist and crew chief to determine which set you start on, which set you're going to end on. And what was it? Alex Palou was on the hard set, and Kyle Kirkwood saved a soft set. The soft set is faster, gives you better traction. However, after about 15 laps,
5: it wears wears out quicker.
4: Those wear out quicker. So Alex Palou got his fourth win of the season, with three of those four wins being on street courses, and led the most laps, 71 out of 100. Kyle Kirkwood on the soft tire got his sixth top five of the season, and that's how they remain in points. Palou and then Kirkwood getting another podium. Third podium finish of the season was Graham Rahal. Then you had Pato O'Ward and Christian Lundgaard complete your top five. Your Indy 500 winner from a week and a half ago was Felix Rosenqvist. He got a sixth-place finish. I know we often have seen some statistics that the Indy 500 winner has the, quote, hangover the following week and doesn't do well. Sixth-place finish for Rosenqvist. You had seven lead changes, 23 caution laps. The fastest lap was led by Alex Palou on lap eight at 93.8 miles an hour on the street course of Detroit. And IndyCar will be under the lights this Sunday night, going to Gateway at St. Louis Worldwide Technology Park. It's had a few different names and sponsors over the year. It's still, to me, it's Great Woods in Massachusetts. I understand it became the Xfinity Center and the Comcast Center and whatever other center it is now.
5: Yeah, go back before that was a Tweeter Center, okay?
4: Well, yes, but I think it was Great Woods. You're right. And then Tweeter was in there, but I think that was after Great Woods. But nonetheless, we're going to St. Louis, which is Worldwide Technology Park. Presently, fans would also know it as Gateway. That will be an 8 o'clock for the pre-race, 9 o'clock green flag on Fox and on WSMN. Thank you to Johnny Anchors for taking care of the switches again this weekend.
5: Another long weekend.
4: So we will have the O'Reilly Series is off this coming weekend. No O'Reilly Series until June 13th when we are at Pocono. You'll have the ARCA race. Race 7 of 20 will be Friday night at 5 o'clock on FS2. Our pal Jeff McConey from Wilbraham, Massachusetts, will be entered in the number 86 Ford, as will team owner Alex Club in the 03. So we're keeping an eye on friends of WSMN and friends of Mr. Bianchi and myself, but that'll be a 5 o'clock race on FS2 Friday evening. Truck race, 1 o'clock for the pre-race, then going green on FS1 and on WSMN, and then you've got a doubleheader Sunday. So Saturday at 1, 3 o'clock Sunday, 8 o'clock on Sunday. Cup Series will be at Michigan, as will the Truck Series. So St. Louis for IndyCar, Michigan for the ARCA Trucks and Cup Series. Michigan is a 2-mile asphalt track. We have a plethora of superstars in the truck race for 1 o'clock Saturday afternoon. Corey Heim, Parker Kligerman, Ricky Stenhouse Jr., Ross Chastain, Christopher Bell, and Carson Hocevar. Last time I checked, that exceeded, the number of entries exceeded the allowable entries. So some people will be going home, yet to see who that is. And the only additional entry for Sunday afternoon's 3 o'clock cup race is Austin Hill remains in the number 33. Will that be rebadged and renumbered in the future? Will it be Austin Hill next year? Will it be Austin Hill the remaining part of the season? Yet to be determined. There will be a Richard Childress Racing press conference coming up in the next couple of weeks. But for this weekend, Austin Hill in the number 33.
5: Chances are that's going to become kind of a permanent thing.
4: You think? I half expect Jesse Love, the other Richard Childress driver.
5: You've been hanging on to Austin Hill for a long time.
4: Yep.
5: That guy has certainly proved his worth. I mean, he's had a couple of moments there, here and there, but all of these guys do. And to sit there and keep sitting on him, I realize that Jesse Love has won a championship, but
4: more experience goes to Austin Hill.
5: Absolutely. And
4: my thought was, yes, for next year, I expect it to be Austin Hill, but I didn't know for this year if RCR is going to say, Austin, you're in for 10 races. We're going to give Jesse 4 or 5 or something of that sort. Let him do much like you did, Austin, when you filled in and we had a third car being.
5: Yeah, fielded. I don't know. It's kind of a, yeah, You know, you've got somebody in the wings that's been patient. He's waited there. I'm sure he's had offers from other teams.
4: Yep.
5: To go race on Sunday, but we'll see what happens. I mean, they know the business better than I do, and they'll do what they feel is best for the team.
4: All right. Well, let's give you a recap from Nashville last week. The 1.3-mile concrete track. Rain delay Friday night.
5: Painfully.
4: That's Deja Bob, right? Yeah. Not Deja Vu, right? Bob Bianchi and myself, Bob Bardas, have told you about rain delays a lot this season. The trucks did not get started till about 10 o'clock Friday evening finished about 1 a.m. Again, thank you to Johnny Anchors for being atop the pit box and making the connection and reconnection. What on the box score looks like the Lane Riggs show was anything but. Yes, he won the pole and he won stage one and stage two. He had a bad set of tires. They did some adjustment
5: like
4: there.
5: Rock.
4: He was horrible later in the race. So, but Lane Riggs makes it back with about 10 to 13 laps, if memory serves. We went back green with 10 to 13 or so laps left to go. He maneuvered through the field, went to victory lane on a last lap pass, back-to-back wins as he won the previous week. That is his third career win And now Raja Karuth, who led 44 of the 150 laps, and Lane Riggs led 99 of 150. Chandler Smith, Ross Chastain, and Tyler Ankrum were your top five, followed by Stuart Friesen, Grant Enfinger, Christian Eckes, Gio Ruggiero, and Daniel Dye completes your top 10 in the Craftsman Truck Series for the Friday night into Saturday morning, which was midnight because they were in Central Time Zone, given their location in Nashville, but it was a 1 o'clock finish here on the East Coast. Saturday afternoon or into the evening, we had Jesse Love on the pole for the O'Reilly Series, and he took stage one. Stage two and the win go to Justin Allgaier, getting his 32nd career win, leading 50 of 188 laps. And for those of you keeping score at home, we've had 16 O'Reilly Series races this season. 10 of the 16 have been won by Junior Motorsports, for whom Justin Allgaier races. Brent Cruz gave him one heck of a battle, finished in second. William Sawalich, Sam Mayer, and Brandon Jones were your top five. Then Corey Day, Carson Quaffle, Kyle Larson, Taylor Gray, and Sammy Smith were the top 10 for the O'Reilly Series. And your pole sitter, Jesse Love, got a 16th place finish, and he gets the honorable mention because he led the most laps of 87 out of 188. Remember, back in the day, you used to get points for the most laps. Not anymore, but I still, at least this season, am making sure to call out who led the most laps. And then over on Sunday, we had another rain delay. You could only see the race on streaming services, so I had WSMN on. And I think about 11:40, 11:45, I texted Johnny Anchors and said, "You have the pit box solo. I'm going to bed." But yes, Denny Hamlin was on the pole.
5: What a lightweight.
4: AJ Allmendinger. What a lightweight. AJ Allmendinger for stage one, Daniel Suarez for stage two. Denny Hamlin gets his 62nd career win, leading the most laps with 57 of 300. Christopher Bell led 29 laps to a second place finish. And Chase Briscoe, who at one point, all three of those drivers, Hamlin, Bell, and Briscoe, were three wide nose-to-nose in the final laps. Ricky Stenhouse in fourth place. And yes, a top five finish on an oval goes to Shane Van Gisbergen, who led 12 laps. He is figuring out the ovals, and this is bad news for the rest of the field. Then Tyler Reddick, Chase Elliott, Ryan Blaney. Wonderful finish for Zane Smith and Front Row Motorsports in a ninth place, along with Zane Smith leading 18 laps. And Carson Hocevar completes your top 10. So we saw Trackhouse with a fifth place finish with SVG. We saw Front Row Motorsports with a ninth place. We saw Spire now with Hocevar in 10th. And not to be overlooked, the single car team of Hayek Motorsports and Ricky Stenhouse Jr. with a fourth place finish. So Nashville was good for a lot of people this past weekend.
5: Well, and I thought the racing was very competitive. I saw Denny Hamlin go to the back of the field, come up through the field. I saw I'm thinking every winner had some type of issue that put them back in the field because Lane Riggs had the, he was describing as a bad set of tires, which was fine. And he was able to come up through the field at the end once they got that straightened out. And then in the Xfinity or in the O'Reilly race, I don't know what transpired because I either walked away from the race or fell asleep on the couch. I don't know. All of a sudden,
4: You just call me a lightweight for going to bed just before midnight?
5: Yeah, well, yeah, but I wasn't in bed. I was on the couch, which that's where all good 60-year-old, plus give or take 3 or 4 years, that's where you always fall asleep, right? And I wake up and I'm thinking, who the heck's leading this darn thing? And what a good race towards the end there. The pass was almost the last lap, the last quarter of a mile or so of that track. So something that's happened the last two tracks, they put resin down. Now, resin is different than the sticky goo they call, some people call PJ, I don't know, PB.
4: PJ1.
5: PB and J. So with this, resin's a little different. The traction compound requires quite a bit of heat to get into it to work. I think the resin essentially is, it's not a sealer on the track, but it just allows the rubber to build up. And rubber build up, to a certain degree, there is a prime amount of it. If you get too little, it's like love is like oxygen. You know, get too much, you're going to die. If you get too little, you're going to cry or whatever.
4: You're going to sing 80s pop songs on me now. Yeah. Love is like oxygen.
5: Yeah.
4: Is that 80s or 70s? I'll look later.
5: No, that's probably close to 70s. Okay. There, I think so. Yellow. Is that ELO? No, I think it is. I can't remember. But either way, you want to get some rubber down, but you don't want to get too much. And concrete tracks are notorious that once the tires get really hot and they slow down for a caution, it's what's the song by Sweet?
4: Love is like oxygen by the band Sweet. 1978.
5: Yep. 1978. See,
4: I had the 8. You had the 7.
5: Yeah.
4: Okay,
5: yeah, we were close. 1978, while I was a 15-year-old lad then, that summer. So when they treat this down, and then they run what they call the tire dragon. And it's not just dragging tires. It's very, this machine is very common in drag racing circles. But if you think of a harrow rig on the back of a farm tractor, you have tires that are running as they would down the track on this rack on the back of the tractor. But instead of the tires rolling with the track, they're counter-rolling. So they're squealing their little squealies off, and you can put a certain amount of pressure down there, and they just drive around and around and around this track to, as they say, rubber in the track. Now, they can spend a lot of time doing that. And then what does it do? Do it at night, it rains, and it kind of washes it all away. Now, with resin, it's not as water-soluble as the PJ stuff. The PJ stuff will get washed away to a certain degree, but the resin will stay there. So I think it's certainly been proven that this really helps the racing because if you have a couple of racing grooves, you can go high, you can go low. I saw racing up and down that track. It was all over the place. I also saw problems with the extra horsepower. You know, the racers who wanted, I want more horsepower. Well, how'd that treat you? Well, the incredible grenading discs was not a very good thing. I think it was isolated to certain teams. There was just a couple of teams that had problems with that. In the O'Reilly series, incredibly competitive, I know there was a dominant, you know, you had one car that's dominant, which is not unusual sometimes, but the rest of it really flowed over. And then you had some changeover because you had some no caution flags for incidents in the O'Reilly race. And they usually get the bad rap that, oh, look at these guys, they don't know how to race out here. They're just running into each other. When you think of it, that's a pretty long race to go without any incidents. With the amount of racing they had out there, I think that car fits that very well. The fact that you can go that long, it boggles my mind, but I'm glad we had the stages there.
4: Right, and to me, I think part of that is attributable to the new car composite bodies that you have.
5: Yes, because you can scrape the wall.
4: You can bang into your fellow competitor, but you're not bending sheet metal into a tire that's now going to pop and then cause a spin out, and you'll have some of that flexion in the panels, in the body panels themselves.
5: The fact that how many times it gets to be nauseating. So you can't pass. It's too hard to pass. And we go over this almost every week. We talk about this. Well, when was it supposed to be easy to pass? And yet we had three winners that came from a significant deficit within a relatively short period of time and overcame that and went and won the race. Justin Allgaier was running pretty darn good. He had an excellent car all day long. But when something happens, for whatever reason, you get a slow pit stop, you get tied up on the pit road, you get into a situation where you really have to get off the gas and then other cars pass you. Yet they came back. They came back. They passed. So when you have a veteran racer like Denny Hamlin, like Justin Allgaier, and they went out there and schooled the rookie guy. I really enjoy Denny's comment about, I lose these races because I overdrive at the end. Now, his restarts were very good. He's not a good restarter. He says that himself. But he said, this time, he says, I'm just going to let the car... Now, this is all a relative thing. I'm just going to let the car float into the corner at 180 miles an hour, whatever they're doing. And he did that, stuck it on the bottom. Christopher Bell drove it in, as they say, really deep. So instead of braking at cone number one, or cone number two, he's braking at cone number one in the turn and just washed up the track. And Denny just hugged that bottom and whoop, right underneath him. I don't know what happened to Chase Briscoe. Briscoe was right in there. The three JGR cars were right on top of each other. And I don't know if I'm thinking that Chase really had to get out of it hard. And
4: some of it might have been, I'm going to get out of here and watch these two guys wreck themselves, I'm going to take them.
5: Well, he made that comment, but he fell back way, way back. So I think he had a push, or he had, he got a little loose out there. And I think that caused him to really get off it, because that lap, the last two-thirds of a lap or so, he's out of it. He's gone. Coming down the backstretch, he lost the 2 liters. So, but pretty neat. Tyler Reddick. Well, I lost a lot of points. Yeah, okay, Tyler, you only have a 97-point lead now. Gee, boo-hoo. And all the who's in Whoville went, boo-hoo.
4: Really? We're 6 months post-Christmas or pre-Christmas, and you're already referencing the Who's down at Whoville.
5: Well, how can you pass up a wonderful Grinch reference like boo-hoo with your little dog on Mount Crumpet?
4: Yes. Yes.
5: You can have tea up there. You can have tea and crumpets up there.
4: I knew you were headed to a bad dad
5: joke.
4: Of
5: course you were. Speaking of stage points, okay. I brought up the stage point thing.
4: Yeah, let's take a look. So what?
5: For example,
4: do this for me so we can reference and then we'll take a look.
5: Okay.
4: Your top five in points are who?
5: So Tyler Reddick is leading the points. He has a 97-point lead over Denny Hamlin. Now, this scale usually talks about how far are you behind the leader. Mm-hmm. So Ryan Blaney's in third. He's 174 points from the leader. Chase Elliott is 197 points in fourth place. And Ty Gibbs is still in the top five, 208 points out. And Kyle Larson's in sixth. He's 40 points behind Ty Gibbs. So there's quite a separation once you get down here. And quite honestly, when you get, as we talked about, and this is kind of what I wanted to get into, because we're about halfway through the regular season now. And there's always been that cliche, once you get to Memorial Day, your leaderboard is kind of set.
4: And that's about a third of the way through the season.
5: Right. And we're a couple races beyond, or we're a race beyond that. We're at a point now where you can say the top half of your points lead, your point standings, those guys are probably going to be there anyways. They're not going to go too far. It's the bottom eight, especially in the Cup Series, because you take the top 16 to go into that chase format. The bottom eight, you'll get some fluctuation in there. Tyler Reddick, I think, he's running so well.
6: He's got momentum.
5: I hate that term. Gee willikers. They're running good. They have fast cars. They figured this car out, and racing is a comparative science, and they're doing well. And Denny Hamlin is doing very well. Now you're jumping between Denny Hamlin and Ryan Blaney. You know, you're 77 points difference there. So that's a really big jump. And then, okay, now you're 23 points away for Chase Elliott, and then you're 9 or 11 points away to Ty Gibbs. So you're going to have some shuffling in there.
4: Right. We got three Toyotas in the top five with a Ford and a Chevy.
5: Ryan Blaney is by far the best Ford running out there. And for whatever reason, Ford just doesn't seem to have the speed. It's not, and again, the cars are pretty fast on the track, but it's a comparative thing. So on the O'Reilly series, in the O'Reilly series race, we had no cautions for reason. If we did not have stages, we would have run green right through. Maybe something might have happened, but
4: the
5: we would
4: phantom caution.
5: The most exciting parts of races are green flags, checkered flags. Okay, so when you start the race, really exciting, everybody's up and going in. Then a yellow flag will come out for whatever reason, and then you have restarts. Restarts kind of bring everybody together. Exciting things happen. We certainly saw that in the Truck Series, a lot of things happen, and in the Cup Series we saw some exciting things happen. And the fact that we have those restart opportunities at set intervals, which is fine, I don't mind that, that's a strategy interval. Let's look at the points, and this is why is Tyler Reddick or any, well, we know Tyler Reddick's got so many wins.
4: Five wins.
5: I mean, you know, he's got all these wins.
4: He's got five wins with an average finish for the year of 5.6th place.
5: Pretty darn good. Yeah. I've said this for years. If you can go through an entire season, or let's say the regular season, or even into the chase format, if you can go the entire season and finish second all year long, you will win the championship by so many points. But there's a lot of points. Every race, you have the opportunity to get 20 more points than the race. And, of course, the 600, you have 30 points in there. So there's a lot of opportunity to gain extra points. And when you look at our second-place guy, Denny Hamlin has earned the most stage points at 123 points. That's a real significant. That's almost two races worth of win points. The downside of that is, well, Tyler Reddick and, of course, Kyle Larson's down in sixth place, but they have 122.
4: One point behind,
5: so
4: Denny with 123.
5: Right. Yeah. So it kind of equalizes the field. So if we look at those three racers, why is Kyle Larson down in sixth and Denny and Tyler up in the 1-2 position or the 2-1 position?
4: Mr. Connor, ooh, ooh, ooh.
5: What would be that?
4: DNF.
5: Yeah, he's had a few of them there. Yeah. Did not finish. Yeah. And though, there's the saving grace for Kyle that he's got 122 stage points. So the stage points tells you he's running well during the race. He just doesn't get that. And so this, there's so many aspects of the stage points things that I like, because it gives you, you can be taken out of a race towards the end of the race for no fault of your own. I mean, we saw equipment failures in the Cup race this last Sunday, where brake rotors were literally exploding. If you ever, well, you didn't watch any of that, but
4: you saw
5: pieces and parts just flying out. One of those pieces and parts goes through Ryan Preece's radiator, ends his night. Is that his fault? Absolutely not. But Ryan didn't have too many stage points to make that day not so bad. And that's when you get down in the lower part of this standings, you find, oh, there's not a lot of stage points. Now, you're not running as good during the course of the race, and that stands to reason you're not up in the top. But so who comes after that? Ryan Blaney is third in stage points with 114. And I believe if we flip to the other page, we have to go all the way down in fourth place is Ty Gibbs. Ty has run very well. He does have a win this season. He has 9 top tens compared to Tyler Reddick's 11. Been running very good. He's had a couple of bad races in there, right up in the top. But if we go, who's in fifth place? Well, we got to go all the way down to Bubba Wallace. He's got 77 points. He's fifth, but he's 15th.
4: Of stage points.
5: Yep. Of stage points. He's 15th in the overall points because he's had bad endings. He's had bad finishes. But because he has 77 stage points, he's at least in the mix. He's in that chase mix. You get down to some of these guys, you look at, let's go our 16th. Cindric is 10 points less than Bubba Wallace at 67 points, and it drops pretty precipitously from there. These guys are having good finishes. Like Ryan Preece has had some decent finishes and has run decent.
4: He was in the top 10. Yeah. We just talked about him a couple of weeks ago where I had a stat that Ryan Preece and Tyler Reddick finished on the lead lap.
5: Every race.
4: Every race up until, I think, 2 weeks ago.
5: Yep, and that's how fast it can sink on you. And it can go down. I like the stage system. I know a lot of old timers or traditional fans or legacy fans, however you want to call it, they poo-poo it. They don't like it. It's fabricated.
4: It's here to stay.
5: Well, racing
4: it's here to stay.
5: Racing is fabricated. These things just don't happen out of the blue. You have rules. You have situations. You have the number of laps you have to complete, or in some cases, in some racing series, you have a time limit, or the race will run a certain time. So everything in racing is fabricated, so to speak. Cautions are up in the air, obviously. But I keep going back to the O'Reilly race, no cautions during that entire race. How many times have we ever seen that? I think we've seen a Talladega race once go the entire race without a caution, which is unusual. But cautions, the old cliche, cautions breed cautions, because it brings everybody back together. It gives people an opportunity to improve their position because you have caught up. But it also gives those who have good cars to show off their prowess. And and if you're like Denny at the beginning of the race, you just take off way before anybody else. I mean, that was it. Obviously, you didn't see the actual visual on that. But when you watch that, he's like, holy crap, that wasn't even close.
4: I was going to say, did he see something the rest of the field did not, or did he jump too soon?
5: He just totally smoked it. I mean, it was horrible. And I've heard bits and pieces of his, whatever that thing is, his podcast or whatever. And he talked about that, took full responsibility, didn't get upset about it. He has certainly grown a lot in his professional career over the last few years. I know he's seen sports psychologists. These hyper-competitive people sometimes need to be pulled out of the clouds a little bit, brought back down to a level where they don't lose their competitive advantage because they're losing their mind, so to speak. This is so much ingrained into the competitiveness that they can lose focus on what they need to do. And again, this is the advantage of having years and years and years in this. I mean, Denny's the old timer out there, and he proved it Sunday night when he said, "Okay, what do I usually do in this situation? Well, usually I drive it in so deep I could feel the wall coming at me before it even does." And he decided, "Okay, I'm going to let the car do what it needs to do and carry it around the corner." And lo and behold, that was the opposite of what he usually does. And Christopher Bell did what he used to do.
4: What Denny Hamlin typically does. Right. Yeah, a little roll reversal.
5: Pushed the front wheels, couldn't get it to steer, and he went right around him. So, I'm not a big Denny fan. Anybody who listens to the show knows that. But I was impressed with how much he has... I don't necessarily want to say matured, because he's in his 40s, mm-hmm. but he's tempered that greatly. And I think life does that to you. You lose your father, you have a lawsuit that, as much as they wanted to say it didn't affect their business, it did. That was fairly obvious. And I think he feels like he's maybe in a little bit better position. And his father was an advocate for him to tone down the rhetoric a little bit. And his interview I was very impressed with it at the end of the race, because he could have been snotty and told the world, "I am the best and you've got a problem, not me." And then that was the first time he had won in Nashville. In fact, that's the first time a Toyota has ever won in Nashville. So make our buddy Jeff across the street here happy as a pig in the sty. Yep. So,
4: 62nd career win for Denny Hamlin. He is one behind Kyle Busch, who had 63 career wins. And then there's a big jump to Earnhardt with 76.
5: Well, of course, the debate comes up. Can he reach that 76 number? I don't know. That seems to be a little distant.
4: 14 away?
5: 14 away is a lot. Denny has pretty much said that next year will probably be it. He wants to go out on top, and there's no doubt he's at the top of his game right now. He's driving as well as he has been. A lot of that is Denny Hamlin. Excellent driver, no doubt there. But he's got a good equipment. Right now, Toyota is at the top of the list of equipment. So I don't perceive him doing a 5 or 6 win season this year, and I certainly don't see him doing that 3 years in a row to try to get there. I think he'll probably surpass Kyle Busch, and it's still just hard time wrapping my arms around the fact that Kyle Busch is no longer with us.
4: Agreed.
5: He passed away from something like pneumonia.
4: Sidebar to that is, how many times have I joked or looked for Notrobartus numerology or alliteration, and I go down through and I go, "Look at all the B's. You've got Blaney, Briscoe, Bell," and so when I started doing that, here this weekend, I go, "Oh, we got Bell, Briscoe, Blaney in the top 10," and I did the, "Where did Kyle finish?" And I had to catch myself, because I was going to add another B to the list.
5: And there were some fans that really had a hard time that Richard Childress Racing decided to NASCAR decided to withdraw his name from the point standing. I'm thinking to myself, why wouldn't they? I mean, it was tragic. Sure. We miss him. He was a very important figure in the NASCAR world, but he's no longer with us. And to leave him on the point standing and just watch his name just drop down.
4: Right. This is, again, because of his passing. We've obviously seen a different story when a driver has either been suspended or is out on medical leave or has some type of issue that,
5: loses his contract.
4: You're going to leave their position in the event that they pass whatever remedial measures that NASCAR requires them before they lift the suspension. Or we saw Alex Bowman out, what, 3 or 4 weeks. We're not going to remove him from the list because we know he's coming back. We've seen drivers, again, out of contract or come back in. Yes, there might be something of that sort of funding-wise. They might not be able to field, or they might go to a different team, as we've seen. But yeah. I agree with you to see Kyle Busch on the overall points list. Yes, you keep him for a week because you're letting everything settle in. But now, how am I going to read, or how are you going to read, oh, well, the top 16 make the chase at the end of the season, and right now, of those 16 drivers, one of them includes Kyle Busch. So we're going to recognize him in X place, and even though so-and-so's in 17th place, we're going to include him in because Kyle's going to I agree with you. We'll keep him there for the week like we did, but now remove him from the overall calculations so that when we talk about the top 16, it truly is the top 16, not an asterisk, fine print, but for, except for situation.
5: Well, he was never even close to the top 16 because up until the time of his death, he had not a very good season going. So it was kind of a moot point there. But the bottom line is he's no longer with us. We're going to remember him. I like the fact that it's a silent lap. At least you don't have to listen to announcers yammer. Do you notice there's a lot of yelling on the radio and on TV now? I never noticed that before. This year it's bothering me. Maybe because I'm just getting to be a cranky old slug. I just notice that there's a lot of yelling now.
4: You're looking at me, a guy who talks loud to begin with.
5: Yes, because you're deaf as a stone. Right. You go to all those concerts.
4: I was going to say, you're looking at me, a guy who talks loud in the courtroom because I want to get everybody's attention and get my point across. You're looking at the guy who plays loud, angry music therapy during the week. So everything about me is kind of loud, Bianchi. So I don't necessarily perceive when I'm in other loud company or soft company, with the exception of what I can't hear you might be an occasional comment that I have.
5: I haven't noticed it before. It just seems now that there seems to be a lot of yelling. I realize when...
4: In NASCAR or in other sports
5: Oh, no, well, I've noticed it in sports. And, of course, if you're listening to NASCAR radio, they play ads. And it's always the exciting plays in baseball and basketball and whatever, and the stick and ball sports that they're advertising. Well, you can hear the NBA on this, and they'll have some guy yelling over the microphone and whatnot. Of course, we have an awful lot of people in the world that think if I yell into the radio, into the microphone, my voice will carry further. It's like, no, it doesn't work that way, I hate to tell you. I've noticed that in the last few months. These guys are in PRN, MRN, the Indy Network. They're incredibly talented, and I just cannot sit there and talk continuously about what I'm seeing. I've tried it before, and when I was at the firehouse, we used to have some stimulating board games. Let's put it that way. Not board games, but I can't even remember what it was we played up there. It wasn't like a foosball type thing.
4: You're making a foosball motion.
5: I was thinking it was kind of like that, but you could if you were a play-by-play, you could kind of tell. And I could never do it for more than about a minute, and then you get all tongue-tied and whatnot. But they're great at what they do, but they yell a lot. And it's different when you're a spotter, you're concentrating on one thing, okay? Because you've spotted for Ian before.
4: Ian Cook, yep.
5: And Ian loves to have your constant yammering in his ear.
4: Yes.
5: Some drivers don't want to hear that. Right. Others.
4: Some passengers don't want to hear it when I do it myself in my own vehicle.
5: Yes, I'm stuck. I can't do anything about it. I just sit there and
4: But you
5: smile.
4: Know exactly what I'm going to do, and if you need to hold on or lean right
5: I never
4: or lean
5: hold
4: left.
5: On. That's what they make seatbelts for.
4: Right, that you know what move I'm going to make because I'm telling you this.
5: I would never give you the honor of grabbing onto something. I leave.
4: Oh, I sense a challenge in my Challenger next time you ride with me.
5: Well, I must say, this my new Grand Sport C7 Corvette is effortless around corners. Of course, the tires are a foot wide plus, and it is just absolutely effortless. And my lovely wife used to grab anything that was available when we go around corners. She doesn't do that anymore. She just sits there.
4: Of course, let the G-force hold you in place.
5: Of course, it's been 37 years. She's just given up anyway.
4: Yeah. Not to be confused with the Clutch lyric, "Let the vortex pull my weight." Remember, I went to see Clutch a couple of weeks ago. We played them. Yeah.
5: Thank God for that. Yes. but it was just an observation to me. I don't have a tendency to get that excited.
4: I'm surprised because particularly with the guys and ladies calling the races, they all have that training, if you will, to go through, or kind of the protocol. And Dave Moody has shared that with you and I when we've done radio with him in the past. And his comment, you know, to us is in at 200, out at 100. Meaning you're watching cars do 200 miles an hour. You don't have to describe everything they're doing at 200 miles an hour. It comes out of your mouth at one, in your eyes at 200 miles an hour, out your mouth at 100, and you don't go 10 of 10 every single time. You may at the start of the race, but then the middle part needs to be at volume 5, 6, or 7. So when you do have a crash, you can elevate to 10.
5: You can't go to 11?
4: No. Spinal tap.
5: You can go to 11.
4: You know, and then you save volume 10 or level 10 for your last lap in your major.
5: I guess that maybe that's what I'm noticing more. There just seems to be more
4: they're
5: volume.
4: They're staying at 8, 9, or 10. And,
5: the volume is there all the time, it seems. And that maybe it's just me. Because I'm a crotchety old man.
7: Get off my lawn!
5: I embrace my crotchetiness.
4: Yes.
5: So.
4: I'll hold my comments till top of the hour.
5: Yeah. Okay. But I know there are people out there that don't like stage. I think the staging and the points, especially the points, because it adds another bit of interest to the race. I didn't mind the playoff system, eliminations and all that, but as I had said many times, I felt that one race to determine the champion out of only four, I didn't mind the only four. I just didn't like, because that's how it's going to end up this year. We're going to go into Homestead, and there is going to be possibly three, maybe on a very edge, four that could win the championship.
4: And I was critical of this when we were talking about the change for the playoffs for this year, and I said my biggest fear is we go back to the Jimmy Johnson years where I'm going to be sitting here with you in October going, if fill in the blank here, and now it seems to be if Tyler Reddick finishes 17th or worse from here, he's good. If he finishes 12th or better in this, he's got it locked up, and we still have two or three races left to go.
5: And trust me, the teams are doing that calculation.
4: Yes. I don't do math, and I'm already doing that calculation.
5: They know. The nice thing about the chase system is, yes, you have 10 races to do that, okay? So you're going to go over after the reset. If we didn't reset right now, it would probably be pretty easy to say Tyler Reddick's got a pretty darn good chance of winning this championship. If the bottom doesn't, the proverbial bottom doesn't fall out. If he keeps performing the way he has been performing, 11 out of 14 races he's in the top 10. 9 of those were top 5. And, of course, he's got 5 wins in there, too, which doesn't really hurt. That's what built that at the beginning. And it seems to me, as much as we have all these races, as much as we have all this throughout the whole season, if you get those first 4 or 5 races really good, it just seems to me that that's where you stay. You don't see many of these guys that are, let's say, the top 7 or 8. They don't fall out of that too much. If you're in that... If you come out, obviously Daytona is one race, And then you go a couple more races. It seems like after that second or third race, once you're up there, that's kind of, I know it can drop really easy.
4: Right. We don't crown, you know, unlike some other shows that start crowning the champion about the third or the fourth race into 36 point paying races.
5: Yeah.
4: We don't go there, but I agree with you that, by 20% or 20 a quarter into the season, you kind of know who's headed towards playoffs or the top end of it is.
5: Yeah. So when I'll be interesting to see when we have the reset, we're going to reset and we're going to have the points differential in the top 16. It'll be interesting to see where Tyler ends up. Or Denny, to tell you the truth, the classes of the field is really Denny and Tyler. I mean, they're
4: for now, but remember, we always know above. Like the heat of the summer. Remember, that used to be a Tony Stewart. Everybody's in trouble in July and August because here comes Stewart. Hot tires, hot weather.
5: Yeah, or when you get to the last
4: shoe.
5: Or when you get to the last 10 races, Denny ends up stepping on his toes, right? So, we'll see. If you're Tyler Reddick, you'd say, I'm not sure I like this chase. He just wants to keep what he has going in. He'll have an advantage going in because I don't think he's going to fall out of first place by the time we get to Labor Day.
4: Well, it's not Labor Day. It's top of the hour. We're sending it back to Art Colvin, our producer, in the turret at 196 Main Street, the home.

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1: After crashes the last 2 weeks at Charlotte and Nashville, Ross Chastain has slid to 26th in the championship standings as the series looks to the 2-mile Michigan International Speedway this weekend in Brooklyn, Michigan, a track where Chastain and his Trackhouse team have finished in the top 10 in two of the last three races there. And he knows that he has to limit mistakes to have a solid run, something that he has struggled with in the past.
6: I've taken us out of a shot to win there by crashing on a pit cycle when I didn't need to. And avoiding that would be top of mind for me as well. If wherever we pop out through a green flag cycle there in stage three.
1: Practice and qualifying is set for tomorrow evening for Sunday's Firekeepers Casino 400. I'm Kyle Ricking. 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
9: 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And do I know my limitations and those of the people going with me? 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
5: Joey Logano has. 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He slapped the wall. And this was part of the gamble. Caution flag is out.
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4: It's the Fire Keepers Casino 400.
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2: NASCAR. It's not just about driving fast and turning left. In the next hour, you will learn about its strategy, sheer determination, sponsorship, and the passion to win. Drivers want four tires and two cans of gas. Four and two. We will give you our version of four and two. Four gears of racing coverage and two Bobs. Bob Bianchi and Bob Vardis. They are the drivers of the number 1590 WSMN sponsored race team, giving you all the NASCAR information that you need to keep you on track and taking the green flag to the checkered flag. And now here's your hosts, Bob Bianchi and Bob Vardis.
3: And pull those belts tight as we have another hour of the Bob's Racing Report. Mr. Bianchi and myself, Bob Vardis, here in the showroom of Alan Mello Dodge, 13 Marmon Drive in Nashua. We recapped last hour and talked extensively about the Nashville races, the 1.3-mile concrete track. Friday night, the rain delay. The trucks started on Friday. They finished Saturday morning about 1 in the morning. It was the Lane Riggs box score, but anything but if you watched the race itself. Yes, he was on the pole and won both stages in the race, but he had to make a bad pit stop, bad set of tires, bad set of adjustments, overcome all of that for a last lap pass to get a back-to-back win over Rajah Caruth. And Lane Riggs got his third career win, leading 99 of 150 laps. Then Rajah Caruth, Chandler Smith, Ross Chastain, and Tyler Ankrum for your top five in the Craftsman Truck Series. Then on Saturday, we had Jesse Love taking the pole in stage one, Justin Allgaier taking stage two and the win. Fourth win on the season for Justin Allgaier, his 32nd career win, and that is 10 of 16 races in 2026 won by Junior Motorsports. So Allgaier with the win, Brent Cruz, William Sawalich, Sam Mayer, and Brandon Jones for your top five in the O'Reilly Series. Then we had the Cup. I'm going to skip Indy, even though chronologically that was in between. For the Cup race, it was a rain delay start on Sunday evening with Denny Hamlin on the pole, A.J. Allmendinger getting a stage win. Last week's winner, Daniel Suarez, winning stage two. Nice night for Spire. And then Denny Hamlin getting his 62nd career win, leading the most laps with 57 of 300 over his teammates, Christopher Bell, Chase Briscoe, and then the single car team of Hayek Motorsports with Ricky Stenhouse Jr. getting, I think that's their best finish of the season, in fourth. And surprise, surprise, surprise, Shane Van Gisbergen has figured out the ovals, led 12 laps and got a fifth place finish for Trackhouse. Then Tyler Reddick, Chase Elliott, Ryan Blaney, and Front Row Motorsports leading 18 laps with a ninth place finish for Zane Smith. And again, Spire Motorsports driver Carson Hocevar, stablemates to Suarez. Hocevar got his 10th place finish. Earlier in the day, we saw the Streets of Detroit race, 1.65 miles with a lot of jersey barriers and chain link fence blocking up the downtown of Detroit.
4: And rough streets.
3: Oh, yeah,
4: those cars were bouncing around like crazy.
3: That was race number 8 of 17, so we are... Go ahead.
4: Did you... I don't know if you watched practice. We were watching... Or qualifying, because they have group qualifying in the... one of the cars lost the nose. They came around a corner. Somebody had hit the wall, and he just... So the crew workers out there took the nose off. Those are easily removable. And they have replacement noses in the garage. So he's driving back on the course. He says, "It's a lovely breeze," because the wind's just coming.
3: The air comes right through.
4: The air's coming right up through, up through his feet and stuff. But not so much downforce.
3: Yes.
4: That wing is missing. I'm having a lovely breeze here, but it doesn't turn as good. Because they're still doing, under a caution, they're still doing 50 or 60 miles an hour.
3: Right.
4: Which is nothing for those cars to go around a hairpin turn or whatnot at that speed.
3: And the fastest lap was turned by Alex Palou on lap 8.
4: Big surprise.
3: With 93 miles per hour down the streets of Detroit. Alex Palou got the win on the hard tire. He made a strategic choice, ran the hard tire, got his fourth win of the season. Three of those four wins have been on street courses, and he led the most laps, 71 out of 100. Versus the strategist of Kyle Kirkwood running on the soft tires, or saved his last set of soft tires, made a run except a late caution. Then your faster, stickier tires with the soft compound that Kyle Kirkwood was using, because of the caution laps, that really took away the soft tire advantage. And now on, quote, equal tires, Alex Palou drove away, but Kirkwood got his sixth top five of the season. So eight races, six times Kirkwood's been in the top five. Graham Rahal got back-to-back, two or three podium finishes for him. Graham Rahal finished in third podium of the finish, of the season. Pato O'Ward and then Christian Lundgaard were your top five, and your Indy 500 winner from the week before, Felix Rosenquist, ended up with a sixth place finish for the streets of Detroit. We had seven lead changes. Yes, even though Alex Palou led 71 of 100, we had seven lead changes amongst different drivers.
4: A very narrow course to have that many lead changes.
3: Oh, yes.
4: Which speaks well to the competitive nature of that series, even though Alex Palou is pretty much kicking tail. But
3: he slipped out of first place very briefly in the points.
4: Yeah. Just good. Got a good car, and he's a good driver. So,
3: Corey Heim has been announced as a full-time driver for Team 2311 in 2027. He will be replacing Riley Herbst. There's tire testing occurring this week at the Brickyard. That race won't be coming up for another month or so. Goodyear holding tire testing with Ross Chastain, A.J. Allmendinger, Cole Custer, John Hunter Nemechek, and Ryan Preece. There was a private memorial service for Kyle Busch this week. A public memorial will be announced at a later date. In the same vein, we lost Jack Doyle, who is the founder of New England Dragway over in Epping. And yes, NHRA Nationals will be in Epping this weekend. So I suspect that there will be something done and recognized for Jack Doyle, who passed away this week at the age of 91. I know Mr. Bianchi and I have the pleasure of serving with Jack Doyle, who has been a board member for the New England Racing Museum, I think since its inception. I came on later in the process, but great to meet and work with Jack.
4: Yeah, Jack was a neat person, and so he just had that New England, New Hampshire ability to get things done without just throwing a lot of money at it. I mean, it's a very much a down home track. A lot of the NHRA racers really enjoy coming to New Hampshire because it's kind of a throwback to them. It's not all the glitz and glamour of some of these beautiful tracks that Bruton Smith and some others have built. This is down home racing, and Mr. Lowndes is an announcer from New England Dragway who's now, if you watch drag racing on Fox, that's him. That's a New England-born announcer right there. And Jack's wife, Mabel, passed away last year. And the two of them, they did everything. From selling tickets to cleaning stands to selling hot dogs or whatnot, they did everything.
3: And if you looked like you weren't busy, Mabel will find something for you to do.
4: Yes, she will.
3: She has been recognized as Volunteer of the Year for 1 year at the New England Racing Museum.
4: She was a heck of a gal, and we miss them, and we'll miss Jack too. And when drag racing in New England, that group started up at the Sanford, Maine airport. And that's where they would go. And they got into disagreement with the town and whatnot. The town didn't want them people around anymore. Jack, this is the only track that was started by a club. This wasn't a private investor or somebody that had money and whatnot. This was a club that did this. And if you go to New England Racing Museum, the Facebook page, you'll find a very nice write-up that our executive director, Ruth Thompson, did about Jack. And you'll see a sign. There's a picture with a big sign there.
3: Bring it up and read it, because I enjoyed seeing this as part of the memorial and tribute to him. It wasn't just biographical. Here was, that you often get with an obituary or a recognition of someone passing or a celebration of life. But the article that Ruth wrote, I think, captures Jack historically with some great pictures in the sign put out front of New England Dragway.
4: So out in front of New England Dragway was a great big sign, opening soon New England Dragway, Inc., newest and finest quarter-mile drag strip in Northeast, built by and for the racer. AHRA sanctioned drag news. For information, call Jack Doyle. And there's his phone number from, he lived in Salem, Mass at the time. And of course, this was the phone hanging on the wall back then.
3: And this is Jack with a chainsaw out there clearing the trees where the dragway sits today.
4: Yeah. And
3: do you think he got permission from the town to put that sign up? I'm voting no.
4: No, yeah, you can be pretty much guaranteed that didn't happen. And the write up about Jack is just some neat information. He has received the NHRA Lifetime Achievement Award. That was back in 2011. He's been inducted into the International Drag Racing Hall of Fame, the Don Garlitz Museum of Drag Racing, and inducted into New England Auto Racers Hall of Fame. And he is a New England Racing Museum legend. His banner is hanging in our rafters. So if you go to our Facebook page for New England Racing Museum, you will see some nice pictures. He has a Wally. That's the trophy that the winners of the Dragway drag meets. That's the trophy that they get. And we have that on display at our museum. And you'll see a picture of that old young Jack Doyle. He looked like a character, too, and he was. how many times I'd walk into the office, and he's there with his Pepsi in his hand, and he would start a conversation with me, and we'd talk about this, that, and the other thing. Just a really nice fellow, very, very instrumental in bringing drag racing to New England. And he and Mabel will be sorely missed, but I'm sure they're having a heck of a time. Up in the good place.
3: He was a docent as well at the museum and was giving tours right up and through last year. And so, yes, as we noted that Mabel passed away last year. It's a different feeling for me in the museum because Mabel often worked the front desk. And whenever I walked in, I was told there was a tax that I had to pay in order to get by her at the front desk. And that was a hug.
4: Yep.
3: And she often ended up pulling my ponytail at the same time. So there was a little running joke.
4: Trying to make a man out of you, okay?
3: Yes.
4: Oh.
3: Yep. And if I got by Mabel, it was hurry up and hug before your husband Jack sees this.
4: Yeah. Yep.
3: He's out back. He won't hear it. I go, you're going to hear a hug? The way I do it, Bartus. I'm okay. Yep.
4: She was very...
3: And then I'd get the ponytail pulling. I'd, hey. And I go, okay, see, yeah, hugs are vocal.
4: Yeah. Mabel and my dad were very close in age, and they're, unfortunately, the age deterioration kind of paralleled, and we would have interesting conversations. But she did not suffer fools very, very well. She put people in their place, and if you got out of hand, she told you where the bear went in the buckwheat. And really enjoyed the two of them. Jack could be more on the quiet side, but he was firm in what he did. He had a little Fiat, which they called a Tupolino, called Little Frog, that he drag raced. And I've never been able to do it, but I have a kit at home. And we slot car drag race. And one of these days I'm going to build that little Fiat Tupolino car. And he said his car, I've seen one color picture of it. He said, we painted it gold, and we had to import that gold color because there was no place that you could get gold paint. Now, we're talking back in the 50s, 60s, or late 50s, early 60s, when he had that car and painted it gold.
3: So you, Mr. Bianchi, will be headed to New England Dragway this weekend?
4: I will be there. I will be there Friday. Friday is my favorite day. The crowds aren't overbearing. I'm not a crowd person. Anybody listening to this show knows that. And there's all kinds of different divisions that run on Friday. The big guys don't really start running until about 4 or 5 in the afternoon. But from around noontime on, all kinds of different divisions are out there. And these are local, regional guys out there racing. They have, and I, you know, my memory, they have cars that are not equal. So you have a breakout, which is if you tell them what your breakout time is. If you go faster than that...
3: It's like a handicap in golf.
4: Right. If you go faster than that, it doesn't count. Your run doesn't count. Or if you're doing head-to-head, you lose because this is how they equalize it out. And there's other racing, and unfortunately, I can't really remember what it is. Somebody's yelling out there in the world. One car will take off, and the other one will just be sitting there. And then they'll take off. And a lot of the times, it's a very even race. That's the timing between the two cars. So that's how they equalize it. In oval racing, they'll equalize it by weight and motor and that type of stuff. So bracket racing, that's what it is. And I'm not a big fan of bracket racing because I just like to see them both take off together. But I love seeing all the different cars that are taking off going down the track. It's a lot of fun. I like being at the start line. I'm more of a start line guy. I got friends of mine that, no, I want to be on the end because I want to see how fast these things are going as they come by us. And especially when you're talking the nitro cars, the rails and the funny cars, they're going by you at 300 and some odd miles an hour. It's an incomprehensible speed. It really is. And they do that in 1,000 feet from a dead stop to 330, 320 miles an hour or whatever in that ballpark. From a dead stop in 1,000 feet. Absolutely incredible. Absolutely incredible. Nitro can be a little temperamental. Sometimes they'll lose traction, and they can't make a full run, or they can't even get going. The tires, what they say, going up in smoke. They just never grab traction. And I remember this was quite a few years ago. The hype guy comes on. Are you ready for... It's kind of like the people that are doing the start, the engines. For Are you ready? Yeah, are you ready? How about some nitro? And the car rolls through the water box because they spin in the water box to get heat in the tires and to get spinning. Jumps on the throttle and the thing stalls. Like, talk about a letdown. And with those nitro-methane engines... If that happens, that's it. You can't just refire the thing. You've got to go back and take the engine literally apart and rebuild it. These engines, they're good for 1,000 feet. That's it. Sometimes even less than that on a bad day. But 1,000 feet is all they go. And then the heads come off and they get... Now, the bottom end, yeah, they're pulling all kinds of stuff apart, those engines. They're rebuilding them. Even the bottom ends of them. So they're taking cranks out and all that stuff. And that ain't cheap. And when you blow a blower, there's straps on the blowers so you don't have 60 or 70 pounds of shrapnel flying through the crowds. Or there's all kinds of different parts in pieces that are strapped because they will go. And I've seen several races at New Hampshire where the body just blows off the thing. And I remember, now Gil Corain was also one of the founders of New England Dragway, along with Jack. This was probably 2018 when Ashley Force or Brittany Force, who was in the funny cars? It wasn't Ashley. It was one of the Force daughters. that body just literally blew apart. The engine blew up. The body flew everywhere. And Gil is just 2 or 3 feet from the cement wall down there where it blew. And he says, I ducked just in time to see a big old piece of body fly over my head. Gil, you're nuts. What are you standing down there for? That's not safe. But he ducked behind the wall and it went there. She was fine. The car was not fine. That was the end of that car and, of course, the body. And these bodies are really expensive. They're tens of thousands of dollars for these bodies, and every once in a while they would just absolutely get destroyed by the engine grenading itself. And it's just, it's racing. It's a lot of money and big time racing with that stuff. So I will be there Friday. I got my parking pass. I got my tickets all ready to go. And Mr. Barnes will not be there because that's too loud.
3: It's too loud. I will wave to you on my way to Hampton when I get down near, exit 8 on 101?
4: Yep.
3: I'll honk and wave. You won't hear me honk.
4: I won't hear you honking because there'll be some good honking racing going on. Yep. So, yeah, and, of course, Thursday night I'll be up in Barrie because it's race night. Thursday night racing has started in Barrie this week.
3: Yes.
4: We didn't see a dang bit of racing on Memorial Day. That's been put off until June, or June 21st anyways.
3: Okay.
4: Get up there and see the racing then. So, hey, que sera sera. Mother Nature is a cruel woman. Cruel woman. So.
3: Well, we'll see if we can get the races in. IndyCar will be Sunday night under the lights at St. Louis, also known as Gateway, also known as Worldwide Technology Park. That'll be 8 p.m. for the pre-race green flag right around 9 o'clock on Fox and on WSMN. Johnny Anchors on the switch.
4: Where's the NASCAR guys going?
3: They're going to Michigan, as are the truck and the ARCA guys.
5: Oh, where are they in Michigan, are they? Oh, they're in the Irish Hills. They're in the Irish Hills in Michigan, they are. Oh, we'll do a little jig there. Oh, maybe there's a pot of gold. Right at the end of the race in Rainbow, don't you know? Oh, wait a minute. The Rainbow Warriors don't race anymore.
4: If you can't have fun, right?
3: Yes, no O'Reilly race this weekend. You'd think the Irish sponsor,
5: the Irish Hills, would have the O'Reilly race. It's like that O'Rourke, the award guy in the Indy cars.
3: Pato Award?
5: Oh, Mr. Award.
3: Yes.
5: It's a darn Mexican he is. The Irish people emigrated over to Mexico.
3: So no O'Reilly series in the Irish Hills of Michigan. We will see the O'Reilly series back in action on June 13th at Pocono. There is an ARCA race, number 7 of 20 for the season, Friday evening, 5 o'clock start on FS2. Our pal Jeff McConey will be in the number 86 Ford.
4: That's a fast track.
3: That's 2 mile tracks.
4: That's a very fast track. Yep. High bank, 2 miles, fast.
3: 2 mile asphalt. The truck race is 1 o'clock on Saturday on FS1 and on WSMN, and the cup race will be 3 o'clock for pre-race green flag shortly thereafter. So 1 o'clock and 3 o'clock Saturday and Sunday for NASCAR in Michigan, and Sunday evening will be Gateway. Michigan, 1,400 acres in the Irish Hills, and you had the same designer of Michigan who created Daytona International Speedway, and Roger Penske owned Michigan from 1972 to 1998. So 26 years Roger Penske owned Michigan. Well, Mr. Bianchi, I'm not going the Irish Hills, but there's going to be a run to the hills.

0: Iron Maiden with Run to the Hills.
1: Folks, if you've never seen the Iron Maiden video that goes along with this song, you've got to look it up on YouTube. It is absolutely hilarious. It is an
0: old-time footage.
1: Like maybe a 30s vintage.
0: Vaudeville silent movie footage of it's cowboys and Indians.
1: It's so campy and cliche filled. It's not even funny. Yeah, it's got it. I'd say it was in the 20s because you've got, you know, Model T's running around. That instead of, they're not on horses. The Indians come on a bunch of Model T's, or on one Model T. There's like 40 Indians on a Model T, and then the other, so they're not really cowboys. They're, you know, whatever, the people going across the West.
0: Western settlers.
1: Yeah, the Western settlers. They're in Model T's, and they put them in the circle. Traditional. It's just campy as all get out. It's kind of silly, but hey, old Iron Maiden, our misspent youth.

0: You want to hear me hit that note, Bianchi?
1: No, okay. Actually, I don't. No. I think he did a good job, but that's 50 years ago. So.
0: He still hits that note, and the reason I'm playing Run to the Hills for Iron Maiden on your heels of the Irish Hills of Michigan is your pal, fellow Lodge brother, Jim Lawrence, and my other radio co-host, James Klein, and myself are headed to see Iron Maiden. We have the coveted tickets. We are right near the mixing board for Iron Maiden in September. Why is it a run to the hills, Mr. Bianchi? Because in the world of economics, you need to be a conscientious shopper. Right? Find your bargains.
1: How'd you bargain this one?
0: Well, tickets for Iron Maiden at the Boston Garden were...
1: Oh, this is at the Garden. Ooh, big time.
0: Iron Maiden
1: They are still playing the Garden.
0: Iron Maiden is playing the Boston Garden on September 9th. That is a Wednesday, which means I will not be able to do NASCAR, the Bob's Racing Report, on Wednesday the 9th. I have decided I am not going to the Boston Garden because tickets were $500 for rafters.
1: Holy moly. $500 for Geezer Rock?
0: For the rafters, $750 if you want the lower section,
1: holy moly.
0: Would be behind the Boston Bruins bench or that lower section. $750 and up, sold out, scalpers, it's $1,000 plus for the floor. Guess who is on the Iron Maiden mailing list? This guy.
1: So where are you going to? Podunkville?
0: New Jersey, Bianchi.
1: You're going to New Jersey.
0: Run to the hills of New Jersey.
1: Oh, you guys are soft as grapes.
0: No. You ready for this? Quick sidebar story. It is Iron Maiden playing Labor Day weekend prior to coming to the single show at the Boston Garden with Megadeth opening. I know you love Megadeth.
1: Oh, wow. That's my mega favorite.
0: Yes. There was a Saturday night show, sold out New Jersey. Iron Maiden said, second show announced Sunday of Labor Day weekend. Tickets go on sale. I am, as I said, right next to the mixing board. So how far back is that? Not that far.
1: No, that's usually about mid-crowd.
0: Yeah, center ice, if you will. This is a soccer stadium in New Jersey. The World Cup will be playing there.
1: Yeah.
0: Tickets per person, $155.
1: So why so inexpensive, relatively speaking, down there?
0: Because two things. The first show sold out, and a lot of people are scalping. And again, the cottage industry has become... people selling anything and everything on eBay, trying to make money on YouTube, trying to be podcast stars, trying to be poker player stars, trying to be influencers, trying to hustle a buck here or there. Part of that is buying tickets for shows you are never going to see and then capitalize on the fear of missing out from other participants or fans and selling tickets. So when the second show announced, I grabbed tickets. And now it's confirmed. So Jim Lawrence, James Klein, and I will be going. $155. It's a four-hour ride. We're piling in the Challenger. I will beat the 4 hours that it's happening.
1: Well, if you're not in a traffic jam.
0: It's Labor Day weekend.
1: Well, it's the middle of Labor Day.
0: I was going to say, what could possibly go wrong over Labor Day weekend?
1: Yeah.
0: But if you think it's Sunday evening, everybody's already where they need to be, and they haven't left yet.
1: Should be.
0: We may have traffic coming home Monday, so we're going to
1: stay overnight.
0: We have a hotel.
1: Did you get a deluxe inn down there?
0: Pretty much.
1: Cockroaches are not extra. Yeah.
0: $250 a night, or excuse me, $250 for two nights total.
1: Did they force you to do two? Oh, so you're going to go down on Saturday, not evening?
0: We're going to do, we might not do the second night, but we got the second night, whatever. So the point of the story is a handful of the guys from WSMN making a 4 hour ride in a Dodge Challenger from Alan Mello Dodge to get standby, there's seats, because they have certain areas. There's a mosh pit, and then there's seats.
1: Right. Yeah,
0: so
1: we have too old to be standing.
0: We have seats next to the mixing board for $155. Three guys split in a $200 hotel room. Yeah, we got to pay.
1: Who's sleeping in the bathtub?
0: We'll figure it out. We'll draw straws. Yeah. Yeah. And then as part of that all event, again, that'll be the Labor Day. So I won't miss a show with you. And by the time I drive to New Jersey, see the show, and drive back, I'm still cheaper than if I went down to the Boston Garden. Because, again, even if the three of us sat in the rafters, that's $1,500 before we park and before we get a burger.
1: Yeah, right.
0: Ridiculous.
1: That's insane.
0: We were going to boycott it and said, we're not going. And then all of a sudden I go, guys, 155 tickets. Who's in? Who's in? And I'm like, I'm buying them. We'll sort these out later. So.
1: And hopefully gas prices will be a little bit more better back then.
0: It doesn't matter at that point. It's what, 200-something miles? So I need one tank going down and one tank going back. Yeah. Divided by the group, we're in.
1: I just don't understand the insane price. I mean, let's face it, you're talking a group that these guys are in their 70s now.
0: Late 60s, early 70s. They are celebrating 50 years of the band being together. You and I, sidebar, that's Iron Maiden.
1: Yeah.
0: 17 studio albums, 13 live albums. They've toured for 50 years, done over 2,500 shows in 70 different countries. I have seen them in the past. There will be costume changes, set design changes. phenomenal. I shared with you before, I looked at Metallica tickets coming to one of the casinos in Connecticut. $1,000 a ticket. And that's not resale by people trying to scalp. That was from the venue.
1: In some ways, I can see that, because the casino is a smaller venue. I don't know what their seating is.
0: I think
1: it was
0: 10,000 people.
1: It's certainly not as big as the Boston Garden.
0: Right.
1: And
0: it's half the size of the garden.
1: It's much more exclusive. Yep. So I can kind of see it, but still.
0: $1,000 a ticket.
1: Imagine charging and getting that much of a ticket after 50 years. I mean, these guys are not youngsters, for goodness sakes, and they're still that popular.
0: That's Metallica, but here we are, $155 for Maiden.
1: But
0: again, middle of the road.
1: Let's face it. What is that crowd looking? What's the average age of that crowd?
0: Two-part answer, yes. I'm going to say two-thirds of that crowd is my age, your age, because you've been fans that long. But because they are so enduring of a band and their music is, quote, timeless, as the catchphrase goes.
1: It's classic rock.
0: Right.
1: I mean, this is...
0: Right.
1: This
0: but
1: is...
0: you're going to have now, you know, Troy the intern that comes in with me on Thursdays, right, at 17 years of age, he's a Maiden fan.
1: Right.
0: Right, so you're gonna have, you will have teenagers and young adults coming in.
1: I'll let you in a little secret. Every teenager is a Maiden fan. Okay.
0: Yeah. All right, Iron Maiden.
1: Oh, okay, okay, Iron. Okay. Yeah.
0: Yeah.
1: Well, it gives me hope that we haven't lost all music music appreciation in these ages, in this age of music that's coming out, especially certain genres that
0: it's a lot of lip syncing. Live music is no longer live for certain pop artists. It's become, you know, playing to tracks. You're going to watch a laptop, somebody hit play on a laptop, and then a lot of choreographed dance moves on stage. And the reason I'm bringing this up is earlier in the news this week, there is investigations by Department of Justice and Attorney General's offices into the ticket scalping for World Cup. We've now seen Live Nation take a beating by the Federal Trade Commission and has to pay fines. And there's a number of lawsuits that still continue to be a monopoly, as we've talked about in NASCAR last year with it. Now Live Nation is this year under scrutiny for it. And here we are. But when we get to Loudon, and we'll talk about it then, it's short money for a ticket with free parking, and you can carry in your own concessions. And if you go on Friday or Saturday, kids 12 and under are in for free. So, once again, NASCAR proves it's the greatest sport ever.
1: Well, this morning, Pete Pistone went to the Cubs. Pete Pistone is on the morning drive on the NASCAR channel with Mike Bagley, and he has... a very fond affinity for the Chicago Cubs. He lives in the Chicago suburbs. Went to the Cubs game Sunday night. I think he said Sunday night. Or no, recently, just in the last few days. Got two beers for he and his, whoever he went
0: I'll guess, $30 total.
1: $35.
0: Plus tip, because they cracked open two cans.
1: Yeah. Well, that was the whole conversation this morning, and their opening 15 minutes is just whatever pops into their mind.
0: It's like you and I.
1: Kind of like what we do.
0: Which is usually the last 15 minutes.
1: So, yeah. Which we're doing now. So you go to New Hampshire Motor Speedway. And now my wife and I have top center seats. Now this is underneath the media center, which is nice. You're in the shade. You're if it does unfortunately rain, you're undercover. And those tickets are, I want to say, like $120, $130 a piece. I can bring in food. I can bring in drink. I can bring in my headset and listen to the race on the radio.
0: You can bring in a backpack.
1: You can, well, you bring in your backpack. I can bring in
0: change of clothes, whatever.
1: They're going to check in the backpack. Yeah. Obviously, they check your what you bring into the into the stadium, or into the seats and whatnot. But you don't have to buy. And again, the prices of food there are relatively reasonable when you think about going to Fenway Park or even up to the ballpark in Manchester. You're not going to find a better deal out there. Now, again, if racing is not your thing, who cares? But there's a lot of people that do, and I haven't met many people that have gone to a race and experienced the race that have said, well, that was a waste of time. I never want to be there again. My neighbor did, but she just doesn't like racing. So, but she was still amazed that cars could go that fast. And I do laugh, and I kind of roll my eyes when people call in the NASCAR channel and complain about the price of tickets. They complain about parking. I had to park a long ways away. You didn't have to pay for that parking if you didn't want to. Now, granted, yeah, there's people live up and down the street on 106 that will park cars, and you pay $20. You can walk right to you can walk there. It's not a bad walk. And they complain about those tickets were $300 a piece. Well, what do you mean $300? And I love Moody. Moody will go right on the computer. So no, the most expensive ticket is $100 and some odd. And every racetrack is a little different. Daytona is obviously a little bit more and whatnot. Well, I'm not going to. He'll find the low price ticket. The sure. Grandstand ticket. New Hampshire, what was it? $45 or something like that? $45, $50 for Sunday? I mean, it's not that much. It's not that much. Now, it's not an assigned seat. It's open seating.
0: Right, but first 10 or 15 rows.
1: You're going to the top national series of racing, probably the most popular racing series in America, for that amount of money. And of course, the retort is always the same. Well, I don't want to sit there. Well, then I guess you have to pay a little bit more if you want to sit in a premium seat.
0: Yep.
1: But the bottom line, if you want to go, if you want to bring your trailer, your travel trailer, I think it's $100 for a campsite, and you get a square, whatever the dimensions are. They have a couple different dimensions depending on the size of your travel trailer, and you're in the city of travel trailers in that area. Now, they don't provide electricity, sewer, or water. I do know that when you sign up for trailer, when you sign up to go to bring your trailer there, there is a company that will supply one of those towable generators for it. You got three or four trailers you want to put together, they'll power you up. They put what we always call the gypsy box. It's a powered box. You come and you plug into it. Kind of like we had at the museum. When I put my trailer at the museum, we have a permanent mobile power head, because where the museum is used to be the law enforcement compound. That's where they had all the trailers and the surveillance. There's a lot of surveillance that goes on there that people have no idea what goes on there. There's bomb-sniffing dogs. There's cameras. There's sniffing boxes They just place boxes all over the place. It's sniffing the air to see if anybody's releasing something into there. This is a modern age. You just have to do that now because there's too many crazies out there in the world. And, yeah, I think NASCAR is one of the most reasonable. Now that's not even mentioning Saturday. Saturday race, you got a whole day full of day of racing. You want to bring your children under 12 or up 12 years old, I guess. Doesn't cost anything. You want to bring food for them. You want to bring water. Put them in their little backpack and have them lug it in. It's all there for you. And a family of four or five can go there very, very reasonably and enjoy a day of racing. And, in fact, if you have youngsters, I would say unless you're, let's say your 9- or 10-year-old is really, really an avid fan and he wants to see Denny Hamlin. I want to see Denny Hamlin. I want to see Joey Logano, whatever. Unless that is the situation, I would opt for Saturday. It's a shorter day. The crowds aren't as much. Honestly, you can probably just walk to your car, get in there, and you're out within 15, maybe 20 minutes max, and you'll get going. Even the cup races, the traffic is so well managed now. I would say it's unusual that you're there for that long. The last 2 or 3 years I've had my trailer there, I get it hooked up, and I'm down the road at 11 o'clock because they're picking up all the cones, and I drive straight home. Not this year. This year, the trailer's going back to Vermont.
0: Okay.
1: I've got to twitch it down. Mm-hmm. I'll go up. I don't know if you want to go, but we're going to go up to the race on Thursday night and then bring the trailer back, stay until Monday morning, and then the trailer's going back to Vermont.
0: Yeah, I might make the run with you Thursday.
1: So we'll see.
0: Usually, we have someone from the NASCAR Cup Series goes up and kind of runs as an all-star.
1: Yeah, I haven't heard anything this year. But sometimes
0: last
1: time
0: I've gone up in the past to see Christopher Bell. Kyle Busch went up 1 year. I know Clint Boyer went up. Brad Keselowski
1: went up twice.
0: Yes. Yeah. An attitude, one with an apology.
1: Well, yeah. One, he went up. And when you're short track racing down south, you're going to, let's say you're going into turn three, you're going to get your nose down under the car and you're going to muscle the car out of the way. No, you don't do that. You don't do that at Thunder Road. And he got a lot of boos. And he came back the next year and apologized greatly for the way he was driving, and because that's what he was used to. It wasn't anything mean or vindictive or anything like that. But you know, we'll see. I haven't heard yet whether they've secured somebody. Of course, we're in the middle of August this year.
0: Right, third week of August.
1: Yeah. So last year we were in the playoffs. It was in September. We brought our trailer home. Labor Day, after the Labor Day weekend race and whatnot, we brought it home, so it was just a matter of bringing it up from there. But this year, it's in August, so we leave the trailer up there. In fact, maybe we'll leave it there until after Labor Day. I don't know. Depends on what I feel like doing. Mrs. is retired now. We can do a lot of things.
0: Yes. Yes. Which means your honey-do list is growing.
1: No, actually, slot car corner list grows.
0: Good deflection.
1: She's
0: good
1: got
0: deflection.
1: A,
0: yeah, there's a yeah. cover story.
1: She's got to fend for herself because the business ain't slowing down any. So, yeah.
0: All right. Well, we're headed to 2 miles for Michigan. Ford has won 9 of the last 11 races at Michigan. No Chevy has won there since 2017 with Kyle Larson. However, 9 of those 11 won by Ford. The last 2 have been won by Tyler Reddick and Denny Hamlin. Denny Hamlin right now has...
1: That might not change.
0: Correct. Denny Hamlin has led the most laps in 2026 for the season with 756. And we talked earlier, Tyler Reddick has, 14 top 15 finishes with an average finish of 5th place with 5 wins on the season. So the Toyotas are looking pretty good. Typically, Toyotas win the pole, but then here, as we've talked, that Ford gets manufacturing bragging rights.
1: And again, the fastest car doesn't always win the race. It's not a fastest car competition. Mm-hmm. That's what they do in drag racing. Mm-hmm. There's strategies and other things. There's a lot to it. If you're a casual fan, you might not understand that, but that's what it's all about. We also have Motorcycle Week is coming up here pretty soon. We have a couple of different things. Have you ever been to the Weirs Beach Hill Climb?
0: I'm pausing because I used to go up like late teenage years, and I don't remember if it actually went on or not, because I know sometimes when it rains, they do a whole different event, right? And it's usually Rainconia.
1: Unfortunately, last year I went up with our other board and often guest Tom Crompton. We went up, and of course it was raining that day. They decided not to time them.
0: That's why I said, yeah, it's a
1: but
0: different.
1: But they still ran.
0: Yes.
1: So what they do is they go up what they call Tower Hill Road, and it's a very steep street.
0: Allegedly, Toyota Jeff and I have walked that hill many, many, many a time after leaving the front strip at the Weirs to go back to.
1: After a drinking establishment.
0: The Toyota Jeff condo, yes.
1: So
0: I seem to remember going. I don't remember
1: the walk home, not so much.
0: Except my calf muscles the following morning support the theory that we did walk home up
1: Stumbling
0: Tower
1: up.
0: Hill.
1: But this will be, I believe it's Tuesday. It's June 16th. I believe that's a Tuesday, if memory serves me correct, from 1 to 3. We're hoping for warm, dry weather. So these guys can time, and again, just like the hill climb that I went to and participated in down in Wilbraham, Massachusetts, this is timing going up a hill, because this proved back in the olden days, this proved how virile your machine was. And they have quite an eclectic mix of motorcycles, so they have different classes and whatnot. You'll see some sidecars, you'll see some racing bikes, you'll see some antique bikes, some old stuff too.
0: Diane Howe, one of our volunteers at the museum, is running, I think, a 1970 something vintage. She was talking to me earlier this week. I think it's a 125 cc bike. So
1: I had a 125
0: Honda. She talked that she's details to come out later, and I understand our museum president, Jim Lowry, is bringing a bike.
1: Jim will probably be having a kicktail bike, because that's what he races. And probably Tom Crompton will be running up, too,
0: because
1: he has some vintage bikes. Of course, he had his Triumph at our
0: Distinguished Gentleman's
1: ride.
0: Yep.
1: And that will be June 16th, 1 to 3. And then on the 14th, which is a Sunday, because that was Flag Day, June 14th. We are going to have Gina Bovard, who is the first woman to qualify for the Daytona 200 and compete in an international Grand Prix race, and a darn good motorcycle racer. And we have a display of her bike and a big poster of her and some of her accomplishments at the museum. And we're going to have a little reception for her at 5:30 on the evening of the 14th. And there's a special reception on the evening of June 13th. So there's a couple things.
0: Right. Yep. A lot of things happening, particularly at New Hampshire Motor Speedway and here at the museum for June 12th and the 14th.
1: Yep. It goes along with motorcycle. Why do we have motorcycle weeks? It's because of the races. It's not just because we hang around.
0: It's not a
1: Weirs.
0: Gathering. It's not the gypsy tour.
1: It's not a gathering or whatnot. It is because of the races at then Breyer Motorsports Park and then New Hampshire Motor Speedway, or then New Hampshire International Speedway, then no, New Hampshire Motor Speedway. It's because we're a racing. There's motorcycle races to watch, so. And there's a couple of rides, too. There's a couple of charity rides going on that originate from down there and come up to the Speedway. I know there's one ride, anyways, and maybe I can talk you into that, or at least take your bike to.
0: I might be one bike short for that particular week.
1: Yep.
0: Yeah.
1: So.
0: Yeah. There were a lot of years I did Motorcycle Week, and a lot of years I haven't. And, yeah, it's always a mixed blend and mixed weather, right? You never know what's
1: going on. Well, that's the thing. It's that time of the year where we have a tendency to get rain, and at least sometime during that week. So if you're participating, be careful. I know it's a sin, but wear your helmet. Protect your melon. Because when the pavement comes a-calling, it's a lot nicer to have something on your head to protect you.
0: All right. We are getting ready to conclude the Bob's Racing Report. But once again, get ready for Michigan this weekend. No O'Reilly Series until Pocono. The ARCA race is Friday night at 5 o'clock on FS2. Saturday for the truck race, 1 o'clock, FS1, WSMN. And there are a lot of extra truck competitors this weekend with Corey Heim, Parker Kligerman, Ricky Stenhouse Jr., Ross Chastain, Christopher Bell, and Carson Hocevar. All of those drivers in the truck race Saturday at 1 o'clock. Sunday afternoon at Michigan, 3 o'clock start. 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So 1 o'clock Saturday, 3 o'clock Sunday, 8 o'clock Sunday. IndyCar will be on Fox and WSMN. As always, we thank Alan Miller Dodge for hosting the Bob's Racing Report. For Bob Bianchi, I'm Bob Bardas. It's the Bob's Racing Report on WSMN 1590 AM, 95.3 FM.

0: President Donald Trump says Iran has not made a deal yet with the U.S. because, in his words, they're proud, and he says it's a very hard thing for them. In an interview Friday with NBC News, the president also claimed that Iran has not made a deal because prior administrations have not asked for as much out of the regime. And he said they've been allowed to, in his words, get away with murder. The president says Iranian leaders can't believe they're in the situation they're in. He says he'd be honored, though, to meet the supreme leader of Iran if they were to make a deal. The president made the comments while fielding questions from reporters in the Oval Office. He was asked if he would meet with Iranian supreme leader Ayatollah Mahtaba Khamenei if a deal is reached to end the war that's going on now. Meanwhile, Senate Republicans have passed a $70 billion bill to fund ICE through the rest of President Donald Trump's term. Garrett Hake from NBC News reports.
1: This bill, as amended, is passed.
2: After an all-night session on Capitol Hill, Senate Republicans narrowly passing a bill to back President Trump's immigration agenda, funding ICE and Border Patrol for the rest of his term.
0: The bill does not include security funding for the White House ballroom, nor does it restrict Trump's $1.8 billion anti-weaponization fund for his political allies.
2: While the bill is a victory for the president, Senate Republicans pushed back on some of his priorities, including a $1.8 billion fund for allies he claims have been targeted by the government, and a request for $1 billion in security upgrades for his White House ballroom. All Democrats and one Republican voting against it. The debate has caused a partial shutdown for months in Washington. Democrats criticizing recent ICE controversies, including the deaths of two protesters, amid Trump's aggressive immigration crackdown.
0: America's News Network, USA Radio News.
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0: enough for Scott McLaughlin. The two nearly touch, so Scott McLaughlin will win the race.
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5: I don't watch chick flicks where women complain and moan and flail about the place and act like they're so victimized. I just don't do it. Everybody needs to get over themselves, pull up their britches, and vote. You have to look at these people like what best advances your pieces on the chessboard. That's how you got to look at it. And if you can't look at it that way, I question whether or not you can get over yourself enough to save the country. That's what it's about. Yes, it's harsh words. I mean every bit of it.
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7: Starting this summer, the West Gateway Project will break ground, and by summer 2028, over 12 million tons of clean, beautiful coal per year will be shipped to countries all around the world. And this project's been delayed over 10 years, and Biden ended it, and then Barack Hussein Obama. Have you heard of him, Barack Hussein Obama? Another one. He's another beauty. But that delay is now over, and it's going to be very productive. It's going to fuel our electric plants in particular. It's going to be amazing. Finally, we're taking nearly $200 million in that to set aside for the Green New Scam, and it was set aside for the Green New Scam, but the Green New Scam is history, and repurposing that money so that we restart a coal plant in Maryland and help build two brand new coal plants in Alaska and West Virginia, and these are all built with new technology. It's very clean. It's amazing what how that's come along. It's all very clean, and the first new coal plants to open in our country since 2013, couldn't open, you couldn't even think. They were only closing them. They were closing them, and you had brownouts all over the place, but you don't have that anymore, do you notice?
5: POTUS was handling a lot of stuff yesterday, and talking about, he had a big, isn't he doing like another, I think, agriculture thing? I thought later today, where, and yesterday he was talking about manufacturing, he was talking about costs, as you heard coming in. Welcome to the radio program, Dana Lash with you. We also have jobs numbers that are in that dovetail with all of this. This is, I think what he was saying yesterday and the transparency that he had in all of it, I think is incredibly helpful because people, especially with the economy being so questionable right now, I think people are really wanting some answers and they're wanting some just a little bit of clarity on where things stand. And it's important for them especially to hear this. It's incredibly important to hear all of this as it pertains to jobs numbers, because what have we been hearing as well in the costs of doing business, et cetera, is that it's bad. Businesses are drying up. It's too unaffordable. But that's, I mean, not actually the truth at all. And we're going to dive into a lot of this because, I mean, these are, so let me actually look at some of this right now, because you had the job market that added, there were the revisions. Correct me if I'm wrong on this, but whenever it was Biden in the White House, everything was always revised down.
8: That is correct.
9: I mean,
5: but that's not what's happening here, though.
9: Right. And to the tune of 1 million jobs in 2024.
5: That's a lot.
9: Yeah.
5: And they're not government jobs. So whenever Biden would have any kind of job creation, remember, the majority of it was government jobs. So you were expanding the government, and then they were trying to tout it and celebrate it like it was a great thing that he did economically. Not the case at all. Not at all. And he was talking, like, for instance, he gets into, we played two, this is two. He was talking about the coal miners and coal plants in Maryland and the Green New Deal that was sucking money away, any kind of investment. It was just destroying it for those industries. Yeah, we can play this. This wasn't the cut that we came in. Yeah, play this. This was interesting. Yeah, sorry, cut two.
7: Starting the summer, the West Gateway Project will break ground, and by summer 2028, over 12 million tons of clean, beautiful coal per year
5: will be shipped
7: to countries all around the world. Yeah. And this project's been delayed over 10 years.
5: Delayed over 10 years. You know why they've had all these insane delays? It's because of all of the restrictions and regulations as it pertained to the Green New Deal that Biden had. I mean, you guys remember how destructive it was to business. Holy cow. And so all of this, it was destroying. Think of their economy. No wonder Democrats find it so easy to win seats there. But this is significant. So good on POTUS for this and for having the presser and going through in almost boring detail every single thing. This is all good. This is the crazy thing. Let's look at cut six, because CNN on the jobs report, they're having a hard time. It did well, so they can't complain. Listen.
10: All right, breaking news. The May jobs report just in. We're looking at the numbers, and they are good. Let's get right to CNN's Matt Egan for the latest on this. Some pretty good jobs numbers.
11: Yeah, absolutely, John. Look, this report, it really crushed expectations, and it's painting the picture of a job market that is really stabilized after a weak 2025, and it might even be re-accelerating.
10: All right.
5: That's huge. Yeah, and Kay noted, too, the revisions. Instead of revising down, they've been revised up. They've been revised up for the past couple of months on top of this.
12: Yeah, they revised the last 2 months today, yeah.
5: Yeah. Because the media told us that when the revisions were down, everything was great. What are you stupid people complaining about? And now this was Steve Moore on the issue, talking about the increase in wages and also I'm hoping construction costs go down, construction manufacturing. This is cut seven. Listen.
13: Just look at the overall economy. So we've got rising wages in this country today. We have a construction and manufacturing. Those numbers on construction and manufacturing in terms of productivity are incredible. You've got blowout numbers on the stock market. You report every day. We are blowing away the rest of the world.
5: That's huge. And it is. I mean, now you're seeing, I think people are building again, which is something that we haven't seen. Now, as it pertains to that number, 172,000 jobs added in May, which is an upwards of 93,000 revision. This is Rick Santelli. Remember, Rick Santelli was the guy who kickstarted the Tea Party back in 2008. This is cut nine. Listen to him.
14: And the data is out. The May jobs report. 172,000. Is there any doubt that this anecdotal evidence about a good labor market has been very correct? That is a really strong number. And last month, we had a revision from 115,000 to 179,000, which means the two-month revision has got to be over 90,000. That is a good number. Even manufacturing posted a 7,000 job gain. So how strong is 172,000? That would be the best number since 185,000 in March. These are solid numbers.
5: This is the messaging that Republicans need going into midterms. This is just invaluable for them to have these results. And then you have Kevin Hassett, who remarked that this is such a strong market, he hasn't really seen anything like it. This is cut 10.
15: You know, I think that basically what we're seeing is an enormous amount of positive momentum in hiring. Obviously, you're right that a couple of 170s in a row, that's a great couple of months, but then having upward revisions of around 100,000 means that this is a job market that's hitting on all cylinders. And it's our belief that this is happening because of all of the supply side policies that the president has put in place. We've got the big, beautiful bill with the, expensing for new factories. We've got no tax on tips, no tax on overtime, so people are out there working harder. We've got quit rates down to about as low as we've ever seen. We've got layoffs about as low as we've ever seen. This is about the strongest market of my lifetime and of your lifetime. And again, I don't think it's a classic Phillips curve, here goes inflation, it's going to take off kind of jobs market. It's a supply-side driven job market boom, which I think means that the Fed can watch the inflation numbers and wait a while before it does anything about it.
5: A good market going into midterms. But as Lorraine reminds, and as we've warned, what happens if Democrats win? All of these things that you're hearing about are going to completely disappear into the ether. If you lose the House, the power of the purse, well, the first thing that's going to happen is there's not going to be any more cuts. Anything that affects the budget, anything that you're not going to see any more of that, that's going to be gone. That's out. It will be impeachment palooza nonstop. That is all you will see. It's all we'll be talking about. Nothing else will get finished. And then if Republicans lose entirely in 28, well, then that's it. It's over. All of this goes away. Every bit of it goes away. All the job, the added jobs, the reduction in restrictions on energy extraction, any progress towards expanding refinement, anything like that, gone. All of the stuff that we're trying to do to control AI and data and make it to where we are the central hub and not China, that's going to go. They're going to hand all of that to China on a silver platter. All of it. And then the dream of multipolarity that they want, that they're working hand in hand with the woke Reich to achieve, they'll get it. I don't think people understand how consequential this particular election is, because most of this, how much would you say, like three quarters of it or half of it has been done by EO, Kane, like executive order? Has it been that much?
9: I think it's fair to say.
5: Let me see if that's half. Because there's been so little progress of getting things through the House.
9: Yeah, there was a lot done in the big, beautiful bill, but not everything. And so what he's been filling the gaps with is our EOs. And it's, like you said, not permanent.
5: Yeah. I would imagine if you have a Gavin Newsom as president, it would probably be historically like the biggest first day reversal of executive orders ever. So most of it has been through. He had 266 EOs, 78 memoranda, 146 proclamations. The EO is the thing to look at, the executive orders. And it doesn't, the stuff that he's done is not going to create permanency. The signing volume, he issued more executive orders in the first year of this second term than he did for the entirety of his first four-year term. Now, I'm not saying that as a way to try to get him for pass using executive orders. My point is that a lot of the stuff that you're enjoying now, the news on the job front, the economy, expansion of energy production, all of those were accomplished through executive orders. That it was not, there's no permanency because they didn't go through Congress. And so all of that can be done just as quickly and easily as it was done. The significant structural changes that we require, the one thing that got through, and again, I wasn't a fan of it, but it did, it's better than anything Democrats would have passed. And I know you shouldn't blah, blah, blah here, but that's what we got. But that one big, beautiful bill, you saw how difficult it was to get that through Congress. That was the keystone of his entire second term. That's been the only really legislative move to get that structural change that he needs, that permanency that he needs. So we're going to dive into this. We also have the most insane story. The Graham Plattner story's out. Oh, boy. I don't know how we're going to talk about this story. I really don't. So just pray for us all as we move. 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
16: 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As the pace of AI accelerates, CEOs are rethinking how their leadership teams operate, how decisions are made, and how organizations are structured. IBM's annual CEO study shows that adopting new tools is no longer enough. Leaders are actively redesigning decision-making structures, clarifying accountability, and reshaping the C-suite to drive greater business impact. The study found that 76% of organizations now have a chief AI officer, up from 26% a year ago, and nearly two-thirds of CEOs say they are comfortable using AI to help inform major strategic decisions. The study also showed that organizations with an AI-first leadership approach are scaling more AI initiatives than their peers. The message is clear. Success with AI depends not just on technology, but on leadership, governance, and organizations built to adapt. 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
18: 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Visa's Mark Nelson, head of consumer payment products, says Visa recently announced 7 new and exciting technologies. Mark shared a couple with me here.
19: 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And it's a way in which the consumers can have a little bit more control over who they share their data with.
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0: And now, all of the news you would probably miss. It's time for Dana's Quick Five.
1: So Quentin Tarantino criticizes what he says is a flavorless sausage factory in Hollywood. He's says he writes in Sight and Sound that since the pandemic, it's impossible for a new movie to come out that I don't pick to death. He said that that Tarantino is a flavorless sausage factory and that he would rather read a book. He's actually not wrong. He also said that the 80s were pretty bad for films, but he was able to forgive 80s movies because he liked going to the movies. However, he says that the entire concept of what a movie is now is inclined to inspire contempt in him rather than generosity. He's not really long. Most films are just, they just blow out loud. And then you have films that of indie producers, like the Backrooms film that's out, that seems like big Hollywood hates. They're like doxing this guy now. That's insane. They're doxing this guy because he took on Hollywood and made a better film that was actually more original. The flesh-eating screw worm has returned, Kane, and it's threatening all the cattle. This is the case of it's the New World screw worm. And they confirmed it in a three-week-old calf in La Pryor, Texas, near the border. Apparently, it's in Mexico. It's a flesh-eating parasite. We've kept it out of livestock for decades, but now it was in a calf. And the fly larvae feed exclusively on the living tissue of warm-blooded animals. Now, it's not capable of affecting, it says, humans and pets. I don't trust anything. So they say it doesn't pose a food safety threat, but a wider outbreak could actually still be. I mean, you're looking at billions of dollars and beef prices and all of that stuff. So, you know, we'll kind of see on that. Moving on, we've got, this monkeypox. Okay, somebody tried a foreign national who was working at the National Institute of Health under Anthony Fauci, got charged with trying to smuggle monkeypox into the United States and lying about it. This story, researchers with NIH at the Rocky Mountain Laboratory, Vincent Munster and Claude Quay, they were trying to smuggle monkeypox. That's an STD, basically. I mean, not basically, it is an STD. There's one way you get the monkeypox, and it's if you're monkeying around in the back door, you know, I'm just saying that's what it is. I said it very gently. I said it very delicately. But they said that one guy's from the Netherlands, and the other, he's based in, the other guy's from Cameroon. So both were accused, working with emerging viral pathogens.
2: Did they bring the screw worm in too?
1: Probably. I mean, it kind of makes you wonder now, right? Stick with us. We got to talk about, can a dude rape another dude in a hetero way? 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
21: Oh, hello there. It is your lovable curmudgeon, Dana Lash, here with you at this glorious Friday. And we are at the bottom of this first hour. And I really don't want to talk about this story. And I'm really mad about Democrats right now because, dear heavens, where to start? So let's just start like this. The Graham Plattner candidacy in Maine. So you got Susan Collins, who's a Republican. And she's, granted, I had a conversation about this with a friend of mine last night. She's not the best Republican. We all know this, right? I get it. Pretty sure she's better than the guy who's apparently leading the Democrat primary. And that's the other thing. They haven't even had a Democrat primary yet, which is what's crazy. They act like Graham Plattner is the only candidate that they have. And you have Janet Mills, who's like, I'm still running. Like, she's literally begging people in the press to don't forget that she's running. So, I mean, he was leading them in the polls. A lot of early voting has taken place. And and then this other story comes out. So the first story that came out was that he had this Nazi death's head tattoo on his on his chest. And he consistently claimed in the early days of his primary that he didn't know that that's what it was. He didn't know that it was the symbol for specifically the SS guards that were posted at concentration camps. But then all these texts and everything else come out where he's bragging about it, and he was calling it my Totenkopf, and he knew exactly what it was. And then it came out that he was, the entirety of his 3-year marriage, he was sexting other women, and he was soliciting them through apps like Kik. I don't know. You know that there's probably more out there. That's the crazy thing. You know that there is more out there. So then it came out. This never ends. It came out that he was on Reddit. He had he was very active on social media, which I just don't know how you can be a candidate and do that. I don't know. He was very active on social media, and he was openly talking about how he liked the chemical smell of toilets and porta-johns, and that he would go tubing it in the porta-john, right? Let's see. Where else do you go? He attacked a Purple Heart recipient. He was attacking other veterans. The ex-girlfriends then came out. So here's the other thing. The New York Times ran the story. This was the story that we were all wondering about. Came out yesterday evening. And it was an interview with a number of his ex-girlfriends who described him, and I'm reading some excerpts. I read it so you don't have to. As toxic, demeaning, violent, heavy drinking, cheating, etc. One of them said that he would get physical with her, that the New York Times had reached out to them. They didn't go to the New York Times. That's very important for people to understand. The New York Times went to these women. And it's not, they were not trying to get into the press. One of them works in D.C. and is very much not anybody who seeks the press. And so they had to respond to it. Otherwise, the New York Times is going to, you know how it works. The New York Times is going to write the story about you for you, right? So this originated, I got to be honest, this is a Democrat hit. The fact that they tipped off the New York Times, and then the New York Times reaches out to these women to talk to them. Oh my gosh, all these posts are coming out now. The Free Beacon, John Levine over at the Free Beacon has the story about how Plattner celebrated and posted all of this admiration about Nazi allied troops and about Nazi soldiers. I think when you do that, you're a Nazi. I'm just saying, if you're like, I love Nazis, that probably means you're a Nazi. You know? I don't know why this is confused or why people are confused over this. So then the story, where to even go? so much more has come out now. And we're going to try to be very delicate here. If you're following me on social media, you know absolutely where this is going. So it came out that he was in the campaign. He was like talking with campaign staffers, all this stuff. They all the people who worked with him and his exes were all saying that, quote, he said this a lot. If anybody ever broke in here, I would rape them, she recalled, saying that he added, it would not be in a sexual way, not in a gay way. I would just like rape them to show them that I'm dominant, he said. All right, I have to stop here for a moment. Is it possible to be a dude and rape another dude, but it's no homo? I mean, I really don't think it's possible for a dude to rape another dude in a hetero way. You know what I mean?
0: I do.
21: I mean, you're a dude, Kane.
0: Oh, boy.
21: I'm sorry. I just want to get this one for the books, you know?
2: I was afraid you're going to call on me for this one.
21: God. I mean, there's nothing hetero about that.
2: No.
21: That's, yeah.
2: Yeah, also not the way to assert dominance.
21: Mm-hmm.
2: If that's what your goal is. If your goal is to, you know, act as though you're the dominant one, I don't think you go to rape.
21: Yeah, I don't think you.
2: I think that's what the first step is.
21: I think you're right on that.
2: Yeah.
21: I think that's a good instinct. Yeah, I don't quite understand this. All of this stuff is coming out. Now, these women, there's so much more. There's some things I'm not going to say. This is just, you can read the New York Times piece. Some of this I'm just not getting into because it's Friday, and I'm just trying to preserve what's left of my soul after this week. So it's bad. All right. It's just a bad story. I mean, we were like, well, what else is going to be worse? I mean, we found out that, you know, he claimed to be like this blue collar oyster farmer, but then he went to a very expensive private school and he got daddy money. Daddy bought his house and his farm, his oyster farm, is on his rich friend's private island. And the number one client for the oyster farm is his mom's restaurant. So he's a giant nepo baby. And you've got a sexting scandal while he's married, graphic Reddit posts, right? He's attacking wounded veterans. He loves Nazis and talks about it all the time. I mean, anybody else? Todd Aiken. Do you remember Todd Aiken? Golly. Todd Aiken, I think he's since passed, he made remember the comment he said where he was talking about legitimate rape in 2012? And he said that it's rare. He was talking about pregnancy from rape. It was not the most artful way to say it. We all know that. I'm not relitigating it. But he said, yeah, legitimate rape. Then he was talking about how the female body has ways to try to shut that whole thing down. That ended his whole life. It didn't just end his campaign. He became a pariah in Republican politics in the state of Missouri. Graham Plattner could club a baby seal to death while wearing a Hitler mustache, and they would still celebrate him. But what gets me, all of this, you know that there is another candidate in that primary. Shocking, that's not a Nazi. Doesn't love the Nazis. Doesn't talk about going and having some private fun times in the Porto John because you like the chemical smell. That didn't get rough with any ex-girlfriends. That didn't talk about raping people all the time to everybody, apparently. Who's actually seems kind of normal and almost piteous. And that's Janet Mills. Have they forgotten that she's there? They don't have to do this. I mean, Bernie Sanders is now hanging to his ankles at this point. Like Graham Plattner's ankles, not his own ankles. I don't know how Graham Plattner would respond to that. If he tried to dominate him, I don't know. Anyway, but they had already come out and endorsed him. Now they can't turn around and say, oh, we're not going to endorse him now. Or we unendorse him. They can't do that because then the perception is that they take a hit from that. But I'm just saying, the guy sounds like any Nazi, way gay. I mean, I don't know how else to put it. He had so many, I'm not going to read this one. There's so many things that apparently the internet's forever. I told you guys this. Don't ever think that you can just erase stuff and it goes away. This guy's a walking public relations disaster. Just absolutely walking public relations disaster. Now, you know that it's a Democrat planted story. By the way, the New York Times handled it. The New York Times was trying to make it about his ex-girlfriends more so than about Graham Plattner. It's like they wanted to hit Plattner, but then not all the way, just like a little smack, because they went after what some of these women did with their jobs. Like the one woman who works in D.C., and she knows a lot of some conservative female editorialists that are in D.C., and they went after her job and where she worked, and she did this with this think tank, and she worked for this lawmaker and all of this stuff. And they made it more about her than they did about Graham Plattner. And it's just weird. She says, her name is Lindsay Fifield, she says that they softened her allegations of abuse because the coverage was actually Democrats going after Democrats. And that's how you know that this was a Democrat plant. These are Democrats trying to get him out of the way so that it's Janet Mills against Susan Collins, because the entire party, they realize, even though they hold, I really do in my heart believe that most of them believe this. I think that they all agree with all of the stuff that Graham Plattner does and talks about and all of that. That's why it doesn't horrify them, because normal people who have a moral compass are horrified by these type of things. These people are not. They're just, they'll double down on it. So the coverage being softened was because Democrats planted it, and this is a Democrat infighting, and they're going to use these women. Now, everybody else has piled in. So many people on the left are now attacking these women. What happened to Believe All Women? What happened to that? They're going after the exes. We're going to talk about this and more. We have Days of These United States on the way as we move. 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
31: My ultimate responsibility is doing everything I can, given what's going on back in Washington, D.C., to do everything in my power to uphold our values as a state, to uphold the dignity of everybody in Washington State, to defend everybody's rights in the face of the attacks that we see every single day. And look, I just want you all to know that there is zero chance at any moment in time that Washington State will ever back down
21: from that. This is Bob Ferguson.
31: They will ever give in to
21: the... He's the governor raising the alphabet flag. Like, they had a ceremony where he, yeah... They put it to classical music to make it for theatrical effect. So dumb. He's raising the alphabet pride flag and pledging his allegiance to the gay community. Pledge the allegiance to the...
32: Don't say it.
21: What? What was I going to say?
32: I know what you're
21: going
32: to say.
21: Do you, though?
32: I do.
21: So, I mean, just take the L out. That's all it is. What is happening with our... I just feel like we all have been in a coma for 20 years and we woke up and we're like, what is happening? Everything's crazy. You got a Nazi running in Maine. You got this guy raising up different flags that are not the U.S. flag. Okay. Just now we're going to talk more about this Maine campaign. We're also going to get into California. They're still counting votes in California, in Los Angeles, one city, still counting votes. I mean, it's, we know that they're going to, Bass and Pratt are going to go to a runoff. But the fact that they're, it's like they're trying to just count votes to where they can just get him out of the way. It really, I don't think that Karen Bass cares who she faces off against. I think that she would rather have Spencer Pratt over this Nithya lady. The Nithya Raman lady is an inconsequential candidate. Nobody knows anything except she was made to look really petty and shrill by Pratt without even trying. But she just, after his campaign went on steroids, she just faded into the ether. And it's really between Pratt and Bass, but they are trying, they, you don't have like an election day in California. It's an election however long it takes us to get the votes to cheat. That's it. And I'm amazing. What's amazing is that all of these votes that are coming in, I don't think any of them are for Pratt. I know you're so shocked. They don't, they have mail-in ballots. They have no identification. There is no guarantee over the chain of custody of any of the ballots at all whatsoever. There's nothing secure nor fair nor representative about the way that Los Angeles is doing their elections. It does not matter. Now, I know a lot of people think that Democrats usually outnumber Republicans by a significant margin when it comes to voting by mail. But that, maybe that was the case in the past in some states, but that's not the case now. A lot of Republicans are voting by mail. So that's changed quite a bit. In fact, there's a lot of Republicans in Florida that had mail that, or not Florida, there's a lot of, what state was it? Where they had a lot of Republicans that really were support, that shocked people in terms of early voting with mail-in ballots. But they don't, my point is that California doesn't have any of the protections that all these other states have. And the other, the big thing about it is the chain of command. They don't have any kind of, you don't know where the custody is. You don't know what the assurances are that the ballots won't be messed with or that they're stored securely or that they can only be, and first off, why do you even have to do that? Texas, the whole damn state of Texas, we count everything and get it all done. Hell, you're brushing your teeth to go to bed and you know what happened. It's already done. This is just Los Angeles and they can't even figure it out. They send out ballots to all their registered voters, but they don't keep up their voter roll. So you can have people who have been dead for 20 years in California voting still. That's true. And you, doesn't matter if you don't have a social security number, it doesn't matter. I mean, you can register literally to vote online without proving any of that. So they think they came out with this like whole thing. We'll talk about this, that where they were showing people how they take it so seriously when they're counting the votes, right? And they're trying to spin it like it's a good thing that's indicative of how much they care, when really they're bragging about it taking days and weeks for them to just determine a mayoral race. It's insane. Second hour on the way. Don't go anywhere.
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9: I don't watch chick flicks where women complain and moan and flail about the place and act like they're so victimized. 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That's how you got to look at it. And if you can't look at it that way, then I question whether or not you can get over yourself enough to save the country. That's what it's about. Yes, it's harsh words. I mean every bit of it.
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9: Welcome back to the program. Dana Lash with you, top of the second hour here on Friday. And they're still counting votes in California. They're still counting votes. I don't know how long. I don't know how long that's going to happen, how long they're doing it for in Los Angeles for that race. Here's one of the headlines. California elections results in Los Angeles are slow, but that's expected. I mean, they're dealing with the governor's race. They're like, oh, it's too close to call. They've been running overtime, all the media outlets running overtime to defend the way that they're doing things. I mean, it is insane how long it's taking them to count this. Texas, the whole state of Texas, by the time you brush your teeth and go to bed, you know exactly where everything, you know where everything stands. They're acting like they have all of these protections in place, but they don't have like voter ID, and they don't, all of this other stuff is stupid. This is, I mean, I've been watching or reading rather these headlines. California voting ends Tuesday. The results don't expect them anytime soon. It's an actual headline. New York Times. Remaining uncounted ballots in California are likely to lean Democrat. I know everybody's very shocked, right? Incredibly shocked. Oh, it doesn't mean that their elections are rigged, says the Associated Press.

0: know, Trump doesn't buy it either. Listen to POTUS. This is cut one.
1: So it's no mail-in ballots. You see that to what's happening in California. They're rigging the election. Now, maybe we caught them and maybe they won't be able to get away with it. They tried with me. They did it successfully the second time, the third time. We made it too big to rig. Too many votes. They couldn't do it. They can only go. They sort of gave up at about 9:07 when they got slaughtered with the votes that came in.
0: So I'm reading some of the accounts of why it apparently is supposed to be, why it's so slow and why they're struggling. And they said that the closest contest rely heavily on voting by mail. They say that the biggest variables aren't so much the policies. It's the margin of victory and the number of ballots that are cast at the last minute. Sure it is. Yeah, that's it. They said that, well, the quicker the call, the wider the margins are. That doesn't make any sense, Kane. That does not make sense. Oh, if it's a quick call, that means that it was easier for them to count because it's a wide margin. What does that? That's nonsense. Well, it was easier to count the votes for people who love chocolate over the people who love vanilla because the people who love chocolate, I mean, it was a difference. It was a bigger disparity. The votes are the same. It doesn't matter what they lean for. How the hell, why the hell does that factor into slowing it down?
2: And how would they know? You don't show an ID. How do they know what color they are and what kind of flavor ice cream they are?
0: I'm saying, you don't know. But they're like, they're trying to explain it. Well, it's, you know, they're it's not because they're counting ballots fast. It's the margins. That's the margins can sometimes be narrow when they're not wide. That's literally a quote. That's a quote. So they say, well, processing time, you know, with when you in-person vote, they review your signature before you cast a ballot, vote by mail. All the processing happens after the ballot. All the verification. They don't have verification. You don't have to provide. So what are you talking about? You don't have to have signature verification. You don't have to have anything. So what are they? What is taking them so long? They got rid of all of the safeguards that they would need in order to validate or affirm the integrity of a cast ballot. That doesn't make any sense. It just, all you have to do is count the damn ballot. That's it. Just count them. It's not hard. Oh, the adjust, what did you say, Kane? They have to adjust the sensitivity of the machine.
2: That's as far processing. As how they match signatures, some of them were finding failures when they were first implementing the system, and then they decided to sort of dial back the accuracy on that little filter. So now, essentially, the sensitivity of the machine to identify and match those signatures, it's not working.
0: Yeah, this is ridiculous. It's ridiculous. That was that autoplay. Like I said, in Texas, they are so fast with how they do this. The whole entire state of Texas. Like the Senate race, we knew between Cornyn and Paxton at like 6:30. I think it was done. Everybody knew what the results were going to be. Nobody needed to count anymore. So they say, according to the California Secretary of State, the vote-by-mail ballots that are postmarked on or before Election Day, this is for California, LA, they receive and received within 7 days, as well as any provisional ballots cast, must still be counted. But they're not really strict with checking this. County election officials have up to 30 days after the election to count ballots. Wow. They may not know until 4th of July. I'm not kidding. The process of counting mail ballots and validating signatures is also arduous, as each envelope signature must match the signature on file. Or you could just, you know, reduce that. Wow. So they said that it's a slow process and there's a lot of mail-in ballots, the number of them that remain outstanding. Oh, that's so convenient for you. Excuse. The counties are also expected to provide the Secretary of State, which oversees the elections, with an estimated report of remaining unprocessed ballots. They'll share that with the public. But SCOTUS apparently is going to rule on a case, or is expected to rule on a case that the RNC brought to end the practice of counting timely cast but late arriving mail-in ballots. Yeah. Wait. Timely cast but late arriving? Come on. Come on. I'm just shocked that they're still counting these. This is insane. They had an analysis from the Brookings Institution. This was back in November 25. And they were saying that they were talking about what you were talking about, Kane, the like false negatives on signature matching, things like that. There's no, but they're acting like they're doing such careful oversight. Have you seen the video clips of the people? Like they're, look at me, I'm validating some things, and they're being very careful and very methodical.
3: We're just validating stuff.
0: We're just like, you know, me and my coworkers here, we're just like validating things. Nobody believes this. Not a single person. So we'll see. At some point, there will probably be a winner announced. But I'm telling you, if they all of a sudden uncover enough ballots that they take Spencer Pratt out, I'm calling shenanigans on that. That's absolutely cheating. Absolutely cheating. That cannot stand. So as it is, he's expected to go and, you know, face off against Karen Bass and have that actual proper primary in November. So in the meantime, gross, grody Graham Plattner. And the way that the media went after this story that came out from the New York Times yesterday, which was supposed to be a follow-up on how gross Graham Plattner is, not a single bit of it surprised me. He seems like that guy. He is a pick-me guy. You know, you can have pick-me girls. He's a pick-me guy. He's absolutely that. He apparently was saying in one of the things that he told apparently everybody, why is this something that you, unless you're trying so hard to show that you're like super tough, who talks like this? Like if you were ever out with anybody and they're like, yeah, if anybody ever broke in here, I would rape them. Like it, not in a gay way though. I would rape them to show them that I'm dominant, but totally no homo, which is pretty much verbatim what he said. And Plattner's campaign, it should be noted, did not at any point dispute any of the stuff that they said that he said. So these women that came out, I mean, what, really, what they can't anymore. He is a douche bro. I don't know how else to say it. I really don't know how else to say it. That's who he is. And all these women the New York Times piece was ridiculous because it went after, I thought, the women. And some of them were saying that it downplayed the severity of what he did. And it really was, it was a way for Democrats to take him out without they're trying to contain the damage and keep shrapnel from flying to any of them. That's what this was, a controlled takedown. This was not a Republican takedown because the women, there's no way that the New York Times would have written about any woman if this was a Republican candidate. There's no way. I mean, you guys have seen, there have been people who've lost their entire careers for less in politics. And there's just no defending it. But you have Schumer who won't walk away. You have Sanders who won't walk away. You've got Pelosi who won't walk away. AOC won't walk away. And they won't even address anything with the media. They run off or they have their aides intervene. So it was a controlled hit by Democrats to take him out. But I think so many early votes have already been cast. I'm really curious when the votes do come out. It is going to be a fascinating study about exposés and timing because some people are saying that the New York Times piece came too late. I mean, we'll see. But I'm just amazed at how they have strategized this and how they've gone after the women who came forward. Believe all women, if you ever thought that it was nothing but a stunt, this proves it beyond any reasonable doubt. You know, when they were talking with some of these women, for instance, there have been people at MSNBC that have been going after them, PBS going after them. Someone called them, it's a New York right-wing, or it's a right-wing smear campaign. And they went after how one of the women who worked to benefit Brett Kavanaugh during that whole hearing, remember, that we all watched and went through. So the women who were talking to the New York Times, they're incredibly credible. I mean, they weren't asking for the attention. They weren't even demanding that anybody believe them. They were asked about this guy who has a very sketchy past. has a lot of baggage, a lot of skeletons. And they brought up, when they were talking with the New York Times, I mean, they were talking about specific dates and specific places and third-party witnesses and tons of people who were willing to sign their names on official legal documents to corroborate the stuff that these women were telling the New York Times, and brought a lot of credibility. And they decided that they were instead going to go after the women, guilt by association, because one of them happens to be a Republican, and go after them and smear their name. And you want to know why women don't like to come forward on this stuff? Now, granted, absolutely women can weaponize it, but so can dudes. And so can parties. These women did not seek this. You would not even have even known had Democrats not arranged to have this controlled hit with Graham Platner and brought in the New York Times, and the New York Times then went and asked the women. You would not have known, because nobody was saying anything. They weren't seeking anything out. But they had receipts, and they had specificity, and they had tons of witnesses. So a lot of people are saying that this behavior is par for the course. But the media went after the women. That was all ever, like I said, a stunt. They don't care. And now women are, especially with Democrats, women don't want to come forward because they're subjected to being completely destroyed. Nothing has changed since Monica Lewinsky. Absolutely nothing has changed. If you're a woman, doesn't matter if you're a Democrat or a Marxist or whatever, and you go after one of the golden boys on the Democrat side, they're going to come after you. They will destroy you. Believe All Women was just a stunt. 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
3: 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The message is clear. 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
13: 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Still advancing. 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

0: And now, all of the news you would probably miss. It's time for Dana's Quick Five.
1: So if you guys remember Buffy the Vampire Slayer, the TV series, which I loved and I watched when I was in school, the guy who was Giles on it, and he was also the villain in Ted Lasso because he was Rupert Mannion. He was the guy who owned the team, remember? A veteran British actor, Rupert Giles, Anthony Hedges passed away, played Rupert Giles in Buffy the Vampire Slayer. That's crazy. 72 years old. Anthony Head passed away. So now this is going to kick off the rule of three. Just saying. He appeared almost in every single episode of the series, too, which was interesting. So, goodness. 72 years of age. Also, Americans born after 1970 are dying faster than previous generations did at their age. Allergies are really bad here right now. Thank you. Yeah, they said Americans born after 1970 are dying at higher rates from heart disease, cancer, different types of cancers, and external causes than people before them at the same ages. And they said that it's actually alarming how many years these cohorts still have ahead. They said a separate nationwide deterioration in death rates began in 2010 and hit every living adult at once, stalling progress in cardiovascular disease. Maybe if we like focus more on that instead of inverting people's male copulatory organs into Frankenginers, we wouldn't have this issue. We would have more people researching all of these ailments, Kane. So, I mean, what do you think it is?
2: I think we, 70s into the 80s, we increased the vaccine schedule for kids. We totally did increase that. And so all the kids from the 70s and 80s got the additional ones. And now we've seen since then, it's grown almost four times the amount, if not more, the vaccines that are on the schedule for kids, like in their first couple of years. It just makes no sense.
1: Yeah, it's a lot. But that's, man, so that's like baby Gen X, like medium and baby medium, like middle age and baby Gen X. It's like all of those. And then millennials, Zs, alphas. That's crazy. That is insane. Vandals sabotaged Trump's Freedom 250 event on the National Mall, and they contaminated the underground water with fuel because progressivism is a disease. It's a mental disease. It absolutely is. Ooh, by the way, they got water in the reflecting pool now, and it's actually reflecting again. 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
21: Can you believe that Graham Platner went on MSNBC? Wait, not just not MSNBC. Well, Ms. Now, which is the stupidest name ever. I can't get past that. Welcome back, by the way. Dana Lash with you, bottom of the second hour. Graham Platner went on the tampon named network, because it's what it sounds like. Ms. Now, get your cotton sticks. Ms. Now, I mean, sorry. It's Friday. Half of these people are drunk and they're sitting by the pool. Let's be real. Okay. Either that or they're in the backyard in a wading pool. We all know it ain't no shame. So he went on Ms. Now. And first off, let's start with 14. Let's start with this. So this is, they asked him whether or not he's been asked to drop out. Listen.
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23: No, I have not. And I expect that we will not, primarily because what we've built up here, it's robust. It's very strong.
21: Kane's cracking me up over here. Can I ask you, why do you... Whoa.
24: Yeah, all of his bigotry is robust.
21: Portageon behavior.
24: Yeah, that's robust campaign material.
21: Yeah,
24: right
21: that's
24: there.
21: Right. It's pretty robust. He was asked about the abuse that was detailed by these exes in this New York Times piece. And he was on, gosh, I don't remember his name. He's the guy who looks like that duck-faced kid from Full House. Remember the kid that liked Stephanie and Stephanie didn't like him? I don't know. Anyway, Ms. Now, I can't remember what his name, I don't care, don't remind me, I don't care. Ms. Now, so they're asking Platner about the abuse that was alleged by his exes in this New York Times piece. Watch, listen.
23: No, it did not. There are some allegations in this piece that I just want to be kind of unequivocal about are simply not true. Alleging physicality, anything alleging that I knew what my tattoo was, these are the statements of someone who's politically motivated.
21: He's in a text talking about his little Totenkopf. What the hell are you talking about, dude? Oh my gosh. He's really trying to make it. He knew. He's really trying to make it seem like he's very believable. He knew the meaning of it. He knew it, according to literally everybody that's ever known him, because he bragged about it. He's one of those guys that brags forever about stuff. You know this because he's done it. He's told people all the time. He said that he told Lindsay Fifield of the New York Times, who, by the way, I don't know her, but we know a lot of the same people. She's not like a attention-seeking type person, from what I know. And when they dated years ago, he called it my Totenkopf. My Totenkopf. He said that over and over again, and he joked about it being a Nazi tattoo. He texted about it. This is not. And then he tried covering it up. Well, if you didn't know that it would be offensive later, that none of this, you see how none of this is making sense? None of this is making sense. So he tried, and the cover-up is bad. This is cut 18, where he was pressed about whether or not the physicality part of it. Listen to this.
22: You did not grab her by the wrist. You did not put your hands on her shoulders. You did not push her into a room that you closed the door on. She's lying about that,
23: no.
22: Is what you're saying.
23: Yes, that is not true.
21: I think it is true, though. I think it is true. He's really, really trying hard to get... I just don't think he sounds believable. I mean, for crying out loud, we've got the texts, we've got the messages, we know everything. Don't come out now after we've seen all of this. And be like, no, it's actually not bad. Listen, he was asked once again... Do you have anything else in your closet? This is cut 11. Once again.
23: I'm not worried about it. I mean, sure. I went through my life through a number of years struggling and not exactly acting with the best behavior. I've been very, very open about that. And if people would like to continue to drag things up from that time in my life, I'm sure that we are going to see at some point somebody attempt to do exactly that.
21: I'm just saying. That means there's like probably ladies' bodies that are going to drop out of the closet next. I don't know, man. Now, you know why he's not worried, though? Cut 13. Yeah. It's because of stuff like this. Watch.
1: The Democrats abandoned Graham Plattner after these messages came out, these sexually explicit messages they sent to women.
2: You know, I haven't waded into that primary. I don't believe the primary has occurred yet. So I would kind of... You know, again, I don't weigh in on that. I haven't weighed in that race.
21: I just don't know. Like, I haven't weighed in that race. Like, I don't know. She has weighed into every single thing on God's green earth. And all of a sudden, I just don't know. I don't really. He's running. Who is it? I don't know her. I don't know her. She's weighed into everything. Yeah, she did the meme, Kane. She legit did it. I don't know. I'm not. Do you know that her answer is pretty much indistinguishable from every other Democrat that they've approached? But wait a minute. Can we pull up Fetterman's? I need Fetterman's. I dropped it in Slack. He is one of the funniest people, I think, without even trying, because I like no filter Fetterman. He was asked about Plattner and they got him on the steps of the Capitol. And you need to, let me know when we have this. This was hysterical because he was approached and he was asked, okay, so, you know, what do you think of Graham Plattner? And, you know, the way that all of these other lawmakers were asked. And you saw AOC, who I just don't know. I don't know. I haven't followed that. All of these other Democrats, from Schumer to whenever they ask them, we just haven't been following that Senate primary that closely. Sure, you have. But this is Fetterman. Watch.
3: P. Hustle.
4: That's what you're calling him?
3: Okay, yeah.
5: That's what you're calling him?
3: Oh, no, that's how he described himself, P. Hustle.
5: I see.
3: That's his name. I mean, the MSN folks, you love P. Hustle? And an MSN now? Because he's awesome, right? Was it the Nazi tattoo? Is it the insults and the kick account?
5: How do you think Democrats should handle this? He's likely to become the Democratic nominee for the Senate next week.
3: Some Democrats will defend that mess. I will not. So it's really up to Maine voters. So the people on MS now, they want to defend a guy with a Nazi tattoo? Okay. If he wanted to defend a guy that describes the American army as absolute trash, okay. If P. Hustle said that a Purple Heart awardee is a dumb that doesn't deserve to live. Okay. You know, a guy that was probably dropping picks for a decade on Kick.
5: Oh,
3: why is P. Hustle on Kick? I mean, Kick has serious issues, lack of kinds of controls, a lot of underage people. It's really been controversial. Why was he on it for a decade?
5: Why do you think?
3: I mean, that's a question. I mean, who's investigating why?
21: Oh, my gosh.
3: I mean, was he sure that he was only talking to, you know, women that are old enough? I mean, what was his protocol? How could he be sure?
5: Are you concerned that there's more to drop?
3: Well, he lied to everybody. He said that there wasn't any after his Nazi tattoo situation. And now there's more and more of the things. So he's already lied about that. So I assume, you know, it's like they say, for every ranch you see in Texas, there's 50 that you haven't seen. So I'm sure there's a lot of more ranches in P. Hustle's life.
21: Oh, I mean, so he knew the Nazi symbol was a tattoo, called it his my Totenkopf. He picked it on purpose, said because they were killers, joked about it while dating all these women. All of his exes say that he's talked like actually like a jackwagon. The New York Times story, delayed by his own lawyers. He actually was trying to call his exes and force them to vouch for him before the story dropped. But I mean, the comments. I mean, so the Bangor Daily News and the main monitor have all of his deleted Reddit comments. He, like, didn't care if he was using his photos in that on Reddit, which is insane to me also. But he talked about how he became a communist. He talked about how he claims that black people don't tip. Are we just going to skate over that? That's also part of this. You know this, right? He literally said that on Reddit. He had a whole thing. And then he said that people who are concerned about being raped shouldn't drink around people that they don't feel comfortable with. Now, if he was a Republican, he'd be dragged for that. But yeah, he said black people don't tip. And he talked about where he was a guest bartender at one point at Tune In on Capitol Hill. And he wrote literally, quote, it always amazes me how solid this stereotype is. Dude. I mean, I don't know. He supported political violence. When people were talking about leaving the U.S. for Trump's immigration policies, he goes, quote, fight until you get tired of fighting with words and then fight with signs, fists and guns. Direct quote. Wow. I mean, could go on and on and on. Now, he never denied that he said any of this. That's the thing. He told the Portland Press Herald, oh, they were just stupid joke comments. Remind you, they ruined Todd Akin's life because Todd Akin was saying a woman's body could just shut that whole thing down. They ruined him. They went after, a couple of other lawmakers for way less than this. But they're like, oh, well, you know, that's all right. I mean, we can go on. He went off on the police. He also said that women should just wear shorts that prevent you from being raped if they're so worried. From the main monitor. Oh, my gosh. What is this? How is this guy in the lead? Democrats, are you on all of Hunter Biden's crack right now? For what in the world? That he said, oh, man, he's tried deleting all of it, but the internet is forever. There's some I haven't seen. Oh my gosh, it's so bad. This is bad, guys. By the way, I'm putting this in Slack. The main monitor does not like him. They literally made like a database where you can browse all of his deleted Reddit comments by everything from military, main, firearms, general, politics. You can filter it by a subcategory. Kane is dying right now. He's dying. This is so bad, you guys. It's so bad. I mean, it's...
4: Damn, P. Hustle.
21: Oh, man, dude, P. Hustle. He calls himself that of all the things. I mean, And there's thousands of these comments. Thousands of them. There's literally thousands of them. So oh my gosh, I can't read that. I cannot read that or that can't read that. Oh man, I'm still scrolling.
4: Don't do it.
21: Yeah.
4: Don't do it.
21: It's bad. Let's just put it that way. So obsessed with rape, obsessed with trying to be like, act like he's violent. All the women that he's ever dated who did not seek out to be a part of this narrative at all whatsoever have said, yeah, he's bad. How is he being celebrated? AOC, she's such a tough woman, except she's not. Like, I don't know. Like, I can't speak up for those women at all. Believe all women, except when not. 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

0: It's his life mission to make bad decisions. It's time for Florida Man.
1: I know this is not a funny story, and I don't mean to laugh at it, but naked Florida man is accused of grabbing a DoorDash driver, according to the police. Jamar Carter faces charges of attempted kidnapping and sexual battery as well. And yeah, apparently he was arrested after he grabbed a DoorDash driver. He was not wearing any clothes, y'all. And it was according to the Cocoa Police Department. And they interviewed the victim at the police station. The driver told police she picked up an order earlier that day, but when she arrived at home to drop it off, a dude came out completely in his birthday suit. Full salute, says the affidavit. Jamar Carter grabbed her as she tried to go back to her vehicle. And at that point, he was saying, where do you think you're going? I can't say the full quote. Detectives said they headed to the property. They spoke with his mother. She said that she would take him to the police department herself. Carter claimed that he didn't place any DoorDash orders that day, but apparently he had. Then he got mad at detectives and said that they were, quote, taking the word of a white woman over his. And then they said, let it be noted that no officer or detective advised Mr. Carter that the reporting party was white. So he's arrested. He faced charges of attempted kidnapping and attempted sexual battery. He's out on $40,000 bond. And then DoorDash made a statement. They said that they permanently banned that guy from DoorDash, and they're supporting the Dasher, etc. So I'm glad that they had her back, but good grief, that's crazy. A Florida man was arrested after he was trying to stolen radiological device that could have made people sick, and it was on Facebook Marketplace. I don't know. He listed it, 24-year-old Marco Benitez Jr. It's a moisture density gauge valued between $10,000 and $20,000. And so Florida Highway Patrol recovered it intact from a home in Bradenton, Florida. And it contains, here we go, cesium-137, a radioactive isotope. Authorities warned that improper handling or damage could cause severe health complications and radiation exposure. So they said that they apparently got tipped off about it, the private sale on social media. So they... goodness, because that's that is serious. Kane knows all of these things over there, Mr. Potions Master. We got a lot more on the way. Third hour coming up.
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11: I don't watch chick flicks where women complain and moan and flail about the place and act like they're so victimized. I just don't do it. Everybody needs to get over themselves.

0: the bridges and vote. You have to look at these people like what best advances your pieces on the chessboard. That's how you got to look at it. And if you can't look at it that way, I question whether or not you can get over yourself enough to save the country. That's what it's about. Yes, it's harsh words. I mean every bit of it.
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0: Welcome back to the program. Top of this third hour, Dana Lash with you. Getting you set up for the weekend, right? And just getting you just a briefed of all the stuff that's been going on. We've been diving into the Graham Platner stuff. It's pretty insane. And if you missed anything, you can go back to the podcast for the previous 2 hours. And everything's up there. So we talked about the Graham Platner stuff. We got, this is another story that popped off over like the past couple of days. And I don't know why people announce. I think people overshare on social media to an ungodly degree. It's insane. And I don't think anybody at this point would disagree with that. There is so much oversharing. And I was reading the story of this couple that they're an influencer couple. What in the world is that? We're influencers. This is like Homebuyers, or the HGTV show. Where you have the couple that are like, yes, you know, she's she does Sanskrit calligraphy, and I'm an underwater hemp weaver, and our budget's $5 million. Yeah, it's like so. They're an influencer couple, Jesse and Ashley Ridgeway. He is known as McJugger Nuggets.
2: Oh,
0: serious
2: story.
0: Oh my gosh. Okay, let me try to get through this. So it's sad. I mean, the story is sad because of what it entails. So they, I guess, are one of those couples that overshare everything online. And they were talking about how they terminated a pregnancy because it came out, they learned that their unborn child had Down syndrome. And they shared the news very theatrically on Instagram. They had it in their Instagram stories. And they literally were like, we're announcing that this, you know, we did this. And they said the choice was not made lightly. And they said, yes, you know, some people may disagree with the decision. And it was the best choice for their family. It was extremely traumatic, etc. So my first thought was, that is one of the most callous things I've ever seen. That is horrific. They're like, well, the baby might, it looks like the baby has Down syndrome. We're going to have to abort. I first saw this because a friend of mine who, he's since passed, but had a Down syndrome son. She, remarked on it, how it made her sick to her stomach. And she said her son was one of the best things that ever happened to her. And that's when I started reading about this story. And the callousness of this couple just cannot be underestimated. So they made this big announcement. And it also came out that they apparently spent a lot of money on their dogs, which I don't mind, you know, people spending a lot of money on their dogs. But they had a dog that had like a kidney condition or something, and they spent money on surgery and rehabilitation for the dog and all this stuff. And I think the dog's like 5 or 6 years old. I can't remember. But a lot of people were noting that it seemed weird to them that they spent so much time, money, and effort on their dog, and their baby has Down syndrome and they choose to abort the baby. And Juan's showing you, if you're watching the simulcast right now, you can see it. I mean, they made a big thing, and they get into the statistics. Like, they announced their decision, and then they went through this, like, big explanation for it. And some people are saying that it sounds like these people are responsible. And, like, one of the comments that I read was that, do you know how negatively it would impact both parents and the child's quality of life if they weren't prepared to deal with a baby that has Down syndrome? And they recorded themselves like talking about it and crying and doing all of this. And then the pushback came. And people started bringing up the dog and all this stuff. So he posted this huge comment on X, and pulling this up. where he said that he's never seen before such hate and vitriol ever in his life over two people who are grieving the loss, and that's the couple there, grieving the loss of their unborn child and making an impossible decision. The decision seemed pretty possible for you to make, if I'm being honest. They said the last 24 hours, he writes this on X, the last 24 hours have exposed a side of humanity that is deeply disturbing. Being called murderous pieces of blank, evil and compared to Hitler, and receiving nonstop death threats. Seeing my six-year-old dog with stage 4 kidney disease be used as a weapon, manipulating my words and intent in a tweet or saying that we'll regret this decision forever is insanity. And he goes on about the depravity of people online and people who said that. He goes, so many saying they would have kept the child or put it up for adoption or are suddenly ready to adopt a Down syndrome child. That's great. You can do all those things. And saying that, but, you know, a lot of people throwing the stones don't even have kids, let alone one with a condition, and most likely will never do the things that they say they're going to do. I mean, he goes on and on and on. First off, you both need to get real jobs and get offline. You need to get real jobs and get the hell offline. This is ridiculous. This is also cause and effect. When you show something like this and make it a point to be very theatrical in how you're inviting the public into your lives and you're putting it all out there for comment, and now you're complaining about it. This isn't just like regular, like, let's get ready together or get ready with me. This isn't like that. No doubt they were really excited about having a baby. But if you do not want opinions that are going to hurt your feelings, then maybe you shouldn't share all of that stuff or any of it online. Don't, you know, complain about getting feedback when you sought it. Who in the hell puts up information like that to be devoured as content in the first place? You're monetizing this. They're monetizing this. And sure, they can say, well, it's, you know, it's sad. They're very upset. I'm sure they are, but I can't help but feel that a lot of the rage that they're feeling is because a lot of what these people are saying is probably accurate. It's callous. It's like they've never met anyone with Down syndrome ever in their lives. That's what it sounds like. Does it sound like that to you? They act like their child is basically going to be chained to a bed and never have any life at all. I just find them selfish. I find them navel-gazing, selfish, self-aggrandizing people. And they made a big thing about it. They put it all online. They welcomed public comment. They sought it by putting it online like that. And then they got mad when they announced that they were aborting their child because their child has Down syndrome. Then they got mad because people were aghast. You said mean things to my wife. Well, is that worse than killing your baby because they have Down syndrome? And that's exactly what it is. You can dress it up in whatever veneer that you want to. But who are you to determine somebody else's quality of life? That's what I don't get. Who are you to determine quality of life for someone? And the guy is mad. He goes, there are over a million abortions every single year for a myriad of reasons. This is happening on a daily basis and is the most common outcome. And they kept saying trisomy 21. It's Down syndrome. That's what it's called. But I kind of feel like they use that because they think it sounds more exotic than just saying Down syndrome. Like, it suggests that there's maybe something else there that's like fatal. We don't know. And they go, but yet this one blows up and people are surprised. And then he acts like he's somehow a virtue warrior because nobody talks about this. What are you talking about? People have been talking about Down syndrome and abortion for forever, especially European countries that have decided to grant people late-term abortions, even all the way up to the moment of birth in some of these European countries if the child has Down syndrome. They're literally, I mean, this was a major story like 6 years ago. What do you mean nobody's talking about it? Who are these social media influencers that believe that life outside of their sphere begins the day that they start posting on social media? Dear heavens, you people are insufferable. Insufferable. And I feel like they do feel shame, and now they're deflecting it and projecting it on everyone else. I mean, what people don't talk about is, and what they're, I think what people are outraged about is, you know, that, I mean, these people went up and they were like, well, you know, we're just going to get rid of our child. He gets into how his wife was sedated for the procedure. Unfortunately, the sedation doesn't exist to the child in that regard. So the baby with Down syndrome felt everything that was being done to it. Good heavens. And they killed her. And we're supposed to be, I'm supposed to feel bad for these people, these self-aggrandizing influencers. Again, both of these people need to get the hell off of social media, get real jobs and touch grass, because they're monetizing this. When you're an influencer, that's your thing. So they're getting all of these clicks, and that's the whole entire reason that they even put it on social media in the first place. Because it's part of your whole shtick. It's part of your brand. Putting everything online, like, oh my gosh. That's for monetization. And we're supposed to somehow feel like they're the innocent people in all of this? This is one of the reasons why I hate the whole influencer racket. We have people all the time that are like, that come up and they ask me if I'll post about this on Instagram. I don't do it at all on X. I've actually really never done it for payment on Instagram or anything like that. I've never done that. And the way that they have all their social media set up, I mean, they want that to be their whole cottage industry. They're like, oh, the loss of our, you didn't lose, first off, the way they describe it, well, the loss of our child, the murder of your child, because the child had Down syndrome. And they thought that it was going to be inconvenient for them. The dog that required the surgery, yeah, people are absolutely bringing it up, and they have every right to. And you know how they know about your damn dog? Because you posted about it, oversharer. You are the one who posted about it on social media. Don't post this stuff on social media and then bitch and moan when people criticize you for it. You started this. No one knew anything about these people until they started oversharing everything on social media. No one cares about your stupid makeup routine. No one cares about the dumb food you eat. No one cares about your daily, this is what I do, a day in the life. Nobody cares. They have their own lives to live. Grieving the loss of our unborn child. How did you lose your child? You aborted your child because your child had Down syndrome. I don't feel bad for these disgusting, heartless, soulless people. Maybe their dog should be taken from them too. Heaven forbid, the moment they find their dog to be too inconvenient. You saw what happened to the baby. We got more on the way as we roll towards headlines, our partners that bring you the program. It's the folks over at Byrna. Byrna is accessible for people who want to feel confident. I've told you guys before, it doesn't say any of that here, but I carry every day. 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The Byrna CL, it's small enough to conceal, but it can also deter a threat from up to 60 feet away. And it's made in Fort Wayne, Indiana. If you want to know how it works or anything about it, you can visit Byrna.com/Dana and check it out. 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
3: 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The study also showed that organizations with an AI-first leadership approach are scaling more AI initiatives than their peers. The message is clear. 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

0: And now, all of the news you would probably miss. It's time for Dana's Quick Five.
1: So Apple has some stores that are closing forever on June 20th. That's going to be like in Trumbull, Connecticut, Escondido, California, and Towson, Maryland. They're ceasing operations on June 20th. And they said that they're expanding and enhancing their other retail store, blah, blah, blah. It's a business decision. I don't care. I mean, they're trying to, as Kane put, maximize their shareholders' value. It's not a big deal. Okay, this is horrible. SpaghettiOs, which are amazing. I'm not going to lie. Some of my favorite foods as a kid. Apparently, a family claims that SpaghettiOs were infested with actively moving worms or parasites. And there's a big lawsuit now with Campbell's and Walmart. So a Florida mother and her daughter, they sued after they ate SpaghettiOs that they said were contaminated and unfit to eat. They filed the complaint. The woman, Mary Hubbard, she said that they were eating the SpaghettiOs and they saw stuff moving in the food. And apparently they took videos of it. They bought it at Walmart, which is also a defendant. And they said that they had parasitic infections after eating it, including gastrointestinal illness and sepsis. So they're looking for $75,000 in damages, which I don't know. To be honest, I am always like, really, whenever I see these stories, I think we've all been trained to be immediately suspicious of the claims made, have we not? Very true. So I don't know. I really don't know with this one. I've never seen that with SpaghettiOs ever, so I don't know. Let's see. A West Virginia pantry worker found a venomous snake in a donation bag. Ooh. That's no thank you. Yeah, it was dropped. It was in a donation bag. And this was employees and volunteers of Christian Help. It's in Mingo County, West Virginia. Provides food, clothing, and other resources for people in need. The director of the three-decade-old pantry, they were getting donations over the weekend, and they saw something that caught their eye, and it was a copperhead, and it was hitching a ride in all of the donation bags and boxes. So I don't think anybody dropped it off, but I do think that in the area, you know, this is just where the area is, and the snake saw a stack of stuff, like boxes and bags, and went there probably for safety. But yeah, they were able to get it taken care of, but man alive, and it was an adult male copperhead. So a burglar used a Waymo to flee the scene of the first of its kind case in San Francisco. This is a very San Francisco story of theft. A dude literally just booked a Waymo as this getaway car. It was posted outside of the Marina Yoga Studio, idling as the burglar made his move. He was in and out of the Hot 8 Yoga with an armload of activewear. He stuffed the loot in the car's trunk, hopped inside, and disappeared down the street in his Waymo. And so I don't think that they've caught him. How do you not? Apparently the information didn't lead police to the suspect. So they said, well, maybe he did it with a burner phone or used stolen information. I guess that's one way to do it. I mean, good heavens. A daycare worker smacked 5 kids between the ages of 2 and 4 with a metal stapler. And then after she got fired, she said, my babies are going to miss me. No, they're not going to miss you, just like they didn't miss the stapler to the head. She looks like somebody who would hit somebody with a stapler, too, if I'm being honest. She faces 11 counts of misdemeanor battery now. We have more in store. Don't go anywhere. 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
1: Welcome back to the program. Getting you set up for Friday. And man alive, we got into the Plattner stuff. We've been talking about the YouTube couple that announce everything on social media and then are shocked when they get criticism. There's just good heavens. And of course, Congress is out right now. So that's one of the reasons why the DC front is a little tired. That's why you see all the media going after everything from the reflecting pool to they have to have something. This couple of things, let's see if I can pull up a few of these. So this story is crazy. It's from Canada, if I can pull this up. It's about euthanasia in Canada, and we know that they have their MAID program, right? You know that they've passed that. That's been law now for quite some time. Apparently, it's become very popular, the whole assisted suicide thing. And now they're saying that the percentage of deaths due to that have been exponentially increasing, obviously, since the passage, which they said wasn't going to happen with, I'm going to restart this, with the passage of the MAID. Now it's 5% of all of the deaths that they have in Canada now. 5%. That is crazy. 5% are from the assisted suicide, their program that they have in Canada. And there are so many stories where they're told that you hear people who either can't afford treatment or people who are just depressed and they're young and healthy and they're simply dealing with depression. They're recommended for this and they just give it to them. I'm just shocked at this. They said the explosion, it's now 5% of all deaths. 5% now, and it's only increasing. Now, you would think that the state maybe would say, well, you would wonder, is there any kind of common sense involved in this at all? Maybe the state is like evaluating these cases and they're not just going to allow. No, they will pretty much allow anybody. It's the Medical Assistance in Dying, so they call it MAID, M-A-I-D. And it was supposed, the way that it was pitched was that it would be for people that had, you know, serious terminal illnesses. But clearly, it has gone above and beyond all of that. It's not just serious terminal illness. It's everything now. If depression, people who are just tired of living. And it is so sad. Some of these stories are so sad. So if all a doctor has to do is refer you to a specialist, if you're trying to get health care, they had this story. Let me pull this up. This was on Issues and Insights. That's 17,000 people a year, 5%. It's going to get more. So, for instance, they went through the story of like several people who had gone through this and needed to get, you know, checkups or something like that. They said that if the doctor referred you to a specialist, it's like 15 weeks to get an appointment. Then just to get treated, it's like another 13 weeks on top of that. On average, they said, if you have to get an MRI, that's like a 4.5 month waiting period on average. But if you elect to be euthanized, you can do same day. Now, this is the healthcare system that Democrats love. They love this. So it's same day. And again, they were supposed to limit it the way it was described to people whose deaths were literally, quote, reasonably foreseeable. Then, 5 years later, they expanded it to people whose, quote, death is not reasonably foreseeable. And then they expanded it again to include people suffering solely from a mental illness, etc. That is going to be apparently implemented in full next year. So physically healthy people that, as I said, they're healthy, they're dealing with depression, they can be euthanized and you can do a same day appointment. The Red State had a story on how big the business of euthanization has become in Canada. Nearly 100,000 Canadians have availed themselves of this form of healthcare. And it's now, and by the way, that's 17,000 people a year because of this. So 100,000 people have availed themselves since it was passed of this form of health care. Now it's more than 5% of all the deaths in the country. And they waived their if your death, even if your death was considered in the beginning as being, quote, reasonably foreseeable, they still implemented a 10-day waiting period. And the anybody else who it wasn't reasonably foreseeable was 90 days. Now they're waiving that. They're waiving that now. All of them. Now there's not even going to be a waiting period. Now they said it's common to have same or next day death because of euthanasia. It's crazy. They said there was one story. This is over at NIH in an article. Yeah, there's a lot of money being made here. They said one elderly woman declined MAID and preferred palliative care. When a hospice placement request was rejected, her husband, who had been assessed as struggling with caregiver burnout, he asked for urgent MAID assessment, and she was euthanized that day. That was just in the past that was this year, actually. That's crazy. The Globe and Mail had a story about a 45-year-old who had Crohn's disease, and his doctor, they met in a coffee shop, and the doctor approved him for euthanasia. And then he followed up with him with all these text messages, encouraging him to go through the process. And any of the family members that opposed it, the doctor was super highly critical of them. The doctor even drove him to the facility himself to administer it. So that sounds like coercion, if you're being honest. I mean, the guy clearly was like hesitating. The family didn't support it, and this doctor just didn't care. I can't even imagine this. So this is ultimately the endpoint of every socialized healthcare system that has ever been implemented, because it can't exist under the weight of it. Tries to advertise everything as free, but somebody's got to pay for it. That means everybody's got to pay for it. And it also means you have to restrict the services, and you also have to restrict the patient pool so that you can better accommodate people. That's Canada. That is not a healthcare system of a modern advanced society. That is Stone Age barbarism. That is masquerading as modern healthcare. That's something I would imagine a Sharia country would implement, but not America's hat, our neighbor to the north, right? Just one of the craziest things I've ever seen. Over 5%. And they keep waiving. They keep reducing. Now there's like hardly any restrictions. Hardly any. There was a story, horrifying, of a rape survivor who could not get over the trauma of what had happened to her. And she scheduled euthanasia, and her family was trying to object, and she said, nope, I'm just going to do it. And the doctors immediately, they fast-tracked it, allowed her to do it. Without treating, it's just insane to me. I feel so bad for these people, and they have nowhere else to go. There's all of these stories that you can find them all over social media now. You can find them online on news sites where people go to visit a doctor, and then the doctor's like, yeah, well, you can always try euthanasia, and they recommend them for the MAID program. This is like commonplace now. So Canada is going to commit seppuku, and then they're going to pat themselves on the back and act like it's modern healthcare. So dumb. Okay, switching gears entirely. And I was only looking at this story because of the setting. So I don't follow Callum Turner and Dua Lipa, but they got married in Sicily. Looks beautiful, right? In Palermo. And when you consider Sicily, I mean, they've got some, you know, they got pistachios, they got cash crops, right? But the biggest cash crop is tourism. That's a tourism country. People go there, it's beautiful. You know, you would think that there's a nice symbiotic relationship there with tourism and then the people who are there and showcasing their country. So they're having this like big wedding in Sicily. And people have been protesting it. People were spray painting on the sides of buildings in Palermo that Palermo is not for rent. Now, let's just try to fully appreciate how stupid this is. They're upset because people rented a private facility for their wedding, which is nowhere near as big as Jeff Bezos's was. What was it, the year, 2 years ago? Nowhere near as big. And they rented a private facility. They're not making a spectacle of it. It's just for their friends and family. But people are mad, and they're saying that Palermo's not for rent. And these are the people who have been protesting against tourism. And they're protesting the fact that somebody rented a facility to have their wedding there. And their chosen manner of protest was to spray paint on buildings in Italy, in Sicily, Palermo's not for rent. So you're hurting the businesses owned by the Sicilians that you're claiming to stand up for and you're spray painting their private property that they then have to paint over. So they've had handbills, they've been spray painting buildings, they've been doing all of this because what would happen if tourism stopped entirely? What would happen if tourists stopped going to Palermo or Sicily? What would happen? I mean, they would have such a severe economic contraction. I mean, think about it. Some of their biggest industries are what? Hospitality, service sector. The drop in tax revenue, oh my goodness, the devastation, because they have thousands of jobs that depend directly on hospitality in Palermo. It helps drive their historic preservation. It drives their revitalization. It drives everything. The helping pay the bills in the neighborhood. They would lose. Think about all of the artisan shops, all of the restaurants, all of the bed and breakfasts, all of the retail that would close without that cash. Tourism is your cash crop. Now people say, well, you know, there's a housing shortage and it would lower the cost of living. At what cost? Yeah, you wouldn't have anybody. No, yeah, you're going to have a huge availability in housing because no one's going to be able to afford to live there if they can't run a damn business to pay their bills. If your business is the service sector and you were to kneecap that, yeah, you're going to have a boom in housing availability because ain't nobody going to be able to afford to live there. This is insane. Now, there's a way to conduct tourism to ease like foot traffic in historic areas if you're worried about the preservation. I don't object to any of that. You know, if you want to charge like at the Trevi Fountain, they made it to where now you have to pay a small fee. I think it's like a euro or, you know, a couple euros to get close to the fountain because it's like actually one of the last the endpoints for one of their aqueducts in Italy. And it's still functioning. It's pretty amazing. Beautiful architecture. And that's their town. They can do that. They can charge an extra fee if you want to get closer. That's fine. But to go in like in Palermo and start spray painting stuff like no tourism, no rent, you can't rent this out. You're just like cutting your nose off despite your face. Doesn't make any sense. So I don't know. Have you noticed that they've had like in different parts of Europe, like these anti-tourism movements, and it's all in these like heavily service sector driven areas? To have people stop for one moment to think about the economic devastation that would cause to your own people, to your own area. I don't think they have. It's like, again, social contagion. We've got more on the way. We've got Today in Stupidity coming up. 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
2: 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IBM's annual CEO study shows that adopting new tools is no longer enough. 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The study found that 76% of organizations now have a chief AI officer, up from 26% a year ago, and nearly two-thirds of CEOs say they are comfortable using AI to help inform major strategic decisions. The study also showed that organizations with an AI-first leadership approach are scaling more AI initiatives than their peers. The message is clear. 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
1: I'm just amazed at some of the criticism that's coming up in defense of Graham Plattner. So like some of these lefty, like MS Now, whatever pundits say, oh, it's a clear double standard at play with the Plattner reporting because he's an anti-Zionist and et cetera. What? Why does everything, not everything has to be about the Jews, you freaks. Good night. I can't with these people, man. I can't. I'm done with it. I almost want Congress to come back. Can you believe it? Almost. They'll fly over the beautiful reflecting pool now, which looks lovely. I don't know if you guys have seen any of the recent photos of it, but it's actually blue. And Kane, the reflecting pool, get this, it reflects.
2: What the hell?
1: What? I thought it was just supposed to be dirty duck poop water, but no. It actually, the reflecting pool looks nice now. If you've seen it, it's beautiful and it looks clean. And apparently they have all of this stuff in place to keep the water clean and to reduce the, you know, animal waste, et cetera. But it, I mean, the water's in it and it's flowing in and it, so it looks really nice. I mean, it actually reflects and it looks pretty. It doesn't look green and icky. So nice. I look forward to seeing it the next time I'm in D.C., which I try not to be in D.C. a lot. But, you know, I look forward to seeing it. And notice how all the complaints about it have gone away. Now that the left sees how nice it is, they can't complain anymore. What are they going to complain about?
2: Yeah, they can't complain anymore.
1: Well, I mean, you know. But it looks so much nicer. How can you look at what it was before and say, no, we should have kept it that way? Leaking out 17,000 gallons. What was it, a day or a week? I can't remember.
3: Yeah, no, it was definitely thousands, hundreds of thousands of gallons a week.
1: Crazy. All right, today in stupidity, Kane.
3: All right, this happened in Arlington County, Virginia. There's a Pride Month proclamation going on, and there was this psychotherapist, romance novelist person speaking there. And this is what she had to say. Listen to this. She's saying,
4: both me and my staff have personally had to help trans queer youth in this county who are facing bullying and discrimination in Arlington public schools. Last week, my son at Campbell got the sex ed talk in health class and was told children only can come from men and women. No queer representation, no IVF representation.
3: What? Children can only come from men and women?
1: As opposed to where else?
3: What? She's anti-science, apparently.
1: Yeah, I guess you hate science. Folks, that does it for us this week. Make sure you find us over at Substack, Chapter and Verse. Facebook, YouTube, like and subscribe. I will be back with you on Monday, folks.
5: 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This is DEI in action. Divisive, toxic, and un-American. Dr. Martin Luther King Jr. dreamed of a nation where his children would be judged not by the color of their skin, but by the content of their character. DEI turns that dream upside down.
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0: This is Lane Riggs.
1: Lane Riggs, he will win the opening stage.
0: The following is a production of the NASCAR Racing Network, home of the tough trucks of NASCAR.
2: It's time for race 12 of the 2026 Craftsman Truck Series campaign. Today, these truckers take to the Michigan International Speedway, a track that's produced some of the most thrilling racing in series history.
3: Side by side, Benson to the bottom of the racetrack. This is the race for the lead and the win at Michigan. Benson down low. Darnell trying to hold him off in the outside lane off turn four.
4: Darnell has the lead. He's on the high side of the track. Johnny Benson pulls to the inside. He gets a great run coming off turn number four. He's there, but Darnell is with him. That is a photo finish. The scoring says that Darnell won it, Barney, but if he did, it was by a quarter of an inch.
2: Races and finishes like that are part of the reason why we have multiple Cup Series standouts in the field today, like Christopher Bell, Ross Chastain, and Michigan native Carson Hocevar. If those three want to steal the spotlight, though, they're going to have to go through

0: Every day in the Irish hills of Michigan, we welcome you to the NASCAR Racing Network's live flag-to-flag coverage of the DQS Solutions and Staffing 250 for the NASCAR Craftsman Truck Series. I'm Alex Hayden alongside Todd Gordon and Mike Bagley. And Mike, when you look at what the NASCAR Craftsman Truck Series has been through over the last 6 weeks, they're ready to wrap up a stint unlike any other in the season.
1: Trips to Texas, Watkins Glen, New York, Dover, Charlotte, Nashville. That's what's been on the platter and the plates of these NASCAR Craftsman Truck Series drivers and teams. Carson Hocevar, Caden Honeycutt, Kyle Busch, and Lane Riggs are the drivers that have won in this six-week stretch. That is the longest that these teams will have. After this race today, we'll take a weekend off before heading out to San Diego. But it is this race and this racetrack that seem to go hand in hand with the NASCAR Craftsman Truck Series. A lot of stars of this series that have gone on to bigger and better things have won here at this track and have won this race. And it is this race, Todd Gordon, that really puts on display a lot of critical elements a driver and teams need for success. This track and this layout taps into a lot of what creates a lot of the excitement.
2: Definitely challenges the drivers. We had Ty Majeski on the ARCA broadcast yesterday, talked about this being a chess game. You have to figure out the runs that you get down these straightaways. They're long and sweeping the front straight. You can get a run on a truck. You need not to put yourself in a vulnerable position where you can't complete passes. Understanding how to get around this place, rolling the momentum you need to, and how you can execute passes, but not take the ones that are jeopardizing your position.
0: With that all being said, this track lends itself to a lot of first-time winners. As a matter of fact, first career win has happened here for the Truck Series with five different drivers: Johnny Benson Jr., Colin Brown, Nelson Piquet Jr., Brett Moffitt, and Zane Smith.
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0: Back here at Michigan, sun beating down as the drivers now begin to assemble backstage before they're introduced to the large crowd on hand here at MIS. Qualifying and practice for these trucks was earlier today here at this 2-mile D-shaped oval, and Ty Majeski was the one who was able to come out on top after qualifying, trying to do something in his Ford F-150 that has not been done here at Michigan since June of 2009, and that's take the blue oval to victory lane in the Truck Series here at this racetrack. Ty Majeski is alongside our Steve Post from Halstead, Pennsylvania.
11: 13th career pole, 183.407 miles per hour was the speed around this racetrack. So, Ty, what'd you learn about your truck, and just how good do you feel about your truck for 250 miles here today?

0: Yeah, honestly, you know, clearly the speed is there. That's not a concern of ours. Concern is just maneuverability and drivability in traffic. Honestly, I really didn't feel very good today. Just getting myself in different aero situations in practice. Just didn't feel very confident on how the balance swung in some of those certain situations. So we made quite a few adjustments to our Menards Ford F-150 with Ideal door on the hood this weekend. And hopefully those changes will provide us a better balance in the race trim this afternoon.
1: You spent some time with us in the booth yesterday with the ARCO Menards Series race. We're grateful for that. You've had some time on the racetrack. What's your expectation? What are we going to see out of this racetrack today as far as width and challenges and opportunities?
0: It's warm today, so I really think handling is going to come into play. This place is kind of a hybrid between a super speedway and an intermediate. But as the run goes, you're definitely going to want that handling versus that speed. So, look for some comers and goers. I think the field will probably get strung out, and the cream will rise to the top as we progress through the race.
1: That's Ty Majeski, leads us to green here this afternoon.
2: One of the drivers that we feel will be a factor to win today is Gio Ruggiero. Postie mentioned the ARCO Menards Series race yesterday. Gio won the Henry Ford Health 200 here at MIS. He's looking for career win number 2 in the NASCAR Craftsman Truck Series. His first came at Talladega last fall. Gio Ruggiero is with Jason Toya, Barbersville, West Virginia.
3: Gets ready to jump behind the wheel of his Toyota Tundra. And of course, yesterday, the rain shortened race, but you guys got that third victory in that ARCA series for the season. What is that ARCA runs doing to help you on the truck side of things with two totally different type of vehicles?
4: Yeah, it's good. Definitely, good to get laps before today's race and just get some extra seat time in for the weekend. It's always good, to take those opportunities when you can get them. So really cool to get our third win there with JGR, obviously fourth race of the year on the ARCA side. So good momentum going into Pocono, but more importantly right now, I got to focus on this one today and just feel like our truck was really good in practice, had good speed, drove really good in traffic, and I think we got decent track position to start and just got to stay up front and keep it clean and keep the fenders on it to be there at the end of the race.
3: You had great laps last year in this race contention there towards the end of it. So what did you learn about this racetrack? And you guys came out today, it was a green track. We had a lot of rain. So how does this track evolve for you guys throughout this race?
4: Yeah, I think the truck honestly drives pretty close to how it did last year, maybe a little bit better in traffic. So definitely good on that side of things. Feel like we've been improving our stuff a lot throughout the start of the year till now, and we're definitely in a good spot speed-wise. So, yeah, definitely had a chance to win it last year, was on the front row and wrecked on that last restart. So hopefully I can be in the same spot again this year and just execute it better.
3: Good luck.
4: Thank you.
3: Gio Ruggiero rolls off in the 8th spot.
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2: 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Let's talk with the hottest driver in the NASCAR Craftsman Truck Series right now. We're speaking of Lane Riggs of Bahama, North Carolina. He has won the last two races in the Truck Series. He led 99 laps, won both stages last week at Nashville, and for the first time ever, he leads the NASCAR Craftsman Truck Series point standings, and it's poised to be a triple threat today. Let's get his thoughts. Back to Steve Post.
1: He's won back-to-back in his career, Mike, but looking to go three in a row here for the first time. So, Lane, do you have the truck? How do you feel about potentially going for three in a row here today?
14: I think so. My Front Row Motorsports guys did a really good job. Everybody at Ford Racing has done a really good job to give us the tools we need to go fast. Obviously, here in Michigan, we all want to perform for Ford and get that Ford in victory lane for us. It'd be great for the 34 truck to do it. We only had 20 minutes of practice there, but a few laps we did run, I felt really confident in the speed that we had, and I think that carried over in qualifying as well. This is kind of one of those tracks that you have to sacrifice handling for speed and vice versa, but I think that we hit the package a lot better than we did last year, so really excited. We got momentum right now. Just got to keep riding that wave and see what we can do. We got bare knuckle boxing on the truck as well, so it's great to have those, and we're going to fight all day long.
1: Over your young career, what have you learned about restarts, and can you just describe restarts here at Michigan to our listeners?
14: Yeah, it all depends on what track you're at. You know, like Nashville last weekend, it was just, you mash the gas as hard as you want so you get a good launch. Here, you almost don't want to launch too good because then your help's not going to be with you. So more like a super speedway style launch. The bigger the track, the more it depends on how that guy behind you helps you out. So got a lot of other Fords up front. I think it's three in the top four. So excited for what we got today. Hopefully we can all work together and get the blue oval in victory lane.
1: Lane Riggs starts fourth here this afternoon.
15: Going to have a strong mount. He is the hottest driver on tour right now, but he's going to have to contend with the driver who's fifth on the all-time NASCAR Craftsman Truck Series wins list. And he's a young man. His name is Corey Heim. He's won two of his four starts already this year. Corey is with Jason Toy.
3: And Corey Heim back behind the wheel of his Toyota Tundra today. Got the Celsius colors alongside that race truck. So you got a little bit of a hole to start off. You're rolling off 23rd. Is this the type of track that you could advance on the racetrack, or is it going to take a little bit of pit work to get you up there?
16: I think our truck's capable of doing that. I think our guys at Tricon and our Celsius Tundra is pretty good in practice. I was a little surprised we qualified as far back as we did, but I feel like I've had these races where we don't qualify the best, but it's just the trim in our truck. I think we're going to race better than we qualify. So I was really happy within practice that our balance was really close, and we got in some packs and we were able to make some moves. So I feel as confident as I normally do in these trucks. So it should be good. It's going to be fun, coming back there. It might be a little dicey, to start the race, but I feel like once we crack the top 10, or if we do, it'll be a little bit more straightforward for sure.
3: Talk about momentum a lot at this racetrack, and we talk about the draft. With these trucks and making that big of a hole, how is the draft like it here at Michigan?
16: Yeah, it's big runs. I mean, that's for sure. I was, even with guys in clean air, and in draft, whatever it was, I felt like I could, if I entered or exited the corner like eight back from them, I could still catch them by the end of the straightaway. So, we thought it was going to be more of a pack race last year, and we kind of got single filed out. I expect something similar today with how hot it's getting and the sun being out. So, it should be fun. Should be pretty similar to last year. Hopefully we can just kind of get in the top three and ride there.
3: All right, Corey Heim. Heim time. Going to roll off 23rd.
15: He's ready to go. One of two of four starts. Finished 18th in his one and only Truck Series Michigan start, and that came 1 year ago.
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15: Back here at Michigan, there are 36 drivers getting set to be introduced to the crowd and line up and go racing here today. Of those 36, only one of those drivers has ever won at a truck here at Michigan. That driver is with Steve Post.
1: Driver is Stuart Friesen, and he picked up the win last year here at the racetrack. So, Stuart, how does your truck this year compare to what you had here last year?
23: It's pretty good. We worked on it a bunch in practice. I felt like, you know, we used our time pretty wisely and used all of practice to get it good. So drove really well at the end. Time trial decent. Was a little too snug, I think, time trialing. But we're in the thick of it to start. So thanks to the Halmar guys. Brought two really fast TRD pros. Bell nailed his lap, and he's up in the front, which is awesome. And hopefully we can get up there and help him out.
1: Can you talk about the challenges and the opportunities this track provides as far as the width goes and just a lot of room to move around?
23: There's a lot of opportunity to make passes, but you got to be smart about it because you take the wrong opportunity and then all of a sudden you get passed by 5 or 10 trucks. So, you know, being in a fast line and being smart about passes is what it's going to take.
1: Stuart Friesen starts 12th. He was the winner last year.
2: Carson Hocevar is in the race today. Of course, Carson, a native of Portage, Michigan, which is about 90 minutes away from us here in Brooklyn. He comes into this race winning already this year at Texas Motor Speedway. Looking to win number 2 of the year for Spire Motorsports. Let's get Carson's thoughts. He's with Jason.
3: Yeah, he gets to come back home to Michigan. You know, big old rock star here today. He's been signing autographs left and right. And, you know, a lot's happened in a year. Obviously, you got your first cup win. You come back here to Michigan now, and you got the truck win already this season. But all the fans that have been coming up to you here throughout the day today, how special is that for you being a hometown kid?
24: That means a lot to me. This is the only track I ever went to other than Daytona once in 2014 when I was a kid, but this is the only track I ever went to. And we always sat pretty much in turn 3 and 4, which those grandstands are now at Berlin, which is kind of funny to say. So, it's really enjoyable for me. And, you know, just how many people, you know, feel per se represented and, you know, everything. You know, other sports, you can't really, you know, bandwagon or, you know, feel a part of the team. You know, I wasn't a big football fan until the Lions started doing good. So it's really cool for me that, you know, people from Michigan are pretty ride or die and they enjoy my racing and, you know, being a part of the 77 team. And, you know, hopefully it translates well that, you know, I really try to, you know, lean on them and, you know, really appreciate them.
3: All right, let's talk about the truck race here today for you guys. And Steve Post was just talking with Stuart Friesen about how this track is widened now. We noticed in qualifying as well, too. Is there good places on this track now? Is there more opportunities on this track now?
24: I think so. I mean, the race was really fun last year. So, I'm excited to see what we can do. We had this race won, two or three times. And, you know, we blew a tire or, you know, got our tire cut, then had a bad pit stop or strategy the wrong way. So, Jeb, I would always try to fight for the lead. So, I'm excited for it.
3: Have fun.
24: Thanks.
3: Right, there you go. Carson Hocevar getting introduced to the crowd. You're going to hear the roar when he walks out here. He'll start off in the sixth spot.
15: Hometown favorites ready to go racing here in a truck this afternoon.
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15: We welcome you back to Michigan. Let's get you back trackside to hear from some more drivers. Back to Jason Toy.
3: Christopher Bell walking along with him as he makes his way towards the back here. All right, congratulations. Got the pole. You get another start in this truck with Halmar. How good is this race truck?
25: Well, I was pretty nervous at the start of practice, but Jimmy, our crew chief Jimmy, did a great job making good adjustments, and by the end, I felt really comfortable. So it's going to be a lot of fun. It's going to be a heck of a race.
3: It's going to be a busy week for you. You've been running elsewhere as well. How much does this truck help you for your cup effort tomorrow?
25: I don't think so. Yeah, the truck and the cup cars are so different now that this is just for fun. So I'm going to have some fun.
3: Go have fun.
25: Thank you.
3: Christopher Bell, he's going to lead us to the green flag here today.
2: Connor Mosack is making his fourth start of the season for Spire Motorsports. Brian Patty, the crew chief. Of course, Connor, a 27-year-old from Charlotte, North Carolina, has two straight top tens in his last two starts. He was fifth at Darlington. He was 10th at Watkins Glen. He's starting fifth today. Back to Postman.
1: Connor Mosack down here, coming off a couple of top 10 finishes here in the Truck Series at Watkins Glen and back at Darlington. How important is that momentum, even sporadic as you are, to have a couple of good runs coming into this next one?
25: It's good. Yeah, like you said, even being part-time, you know, being with the same group of guys, but when you know you've had some good runs, it's a little bit easier to have the confidence to kind of go out there and be aggressive, and that's what it takes to have a good finish in these things. So it's good to have that momentum for sure.
1: Ran in the ARCA Menards Series race yesterday. What are the differences between the two, the ARCA Menards Series and what you have here in the trucks?
25: The trucks have a little more drag, a little more downforce, so they're probably a little more gripped up by yourself, but the racing is the main difference with so many more guys, so many more competitive cars. You definitely have to be in the draft a lot more today and be careful about when you're pulling out of line and make sure you get clear. Where in the ARCA race, you had a little more room to play around with since you're only battling a few guys at a time. So that's probably the biggest difference. But, the guys at Spire Motorsports brought us a fast Chevrolet, so it should make my job easier.
1: Lots of trucks going to be around him. Connor Mosack hopes to be in the mix. He starts fifth here this afternoon.
2: And he's hoping to get that third consecutive top 10 finish. He's done it before when he finished top 10 at Kansas, Homestead, and Phoenix 2 years ago.
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5: Defending champion Steven Wilson claimed his first win of the season at Echo Park Speedway in week two of the 2026 eNASCAR Coca-Cola iRacing Championship Series, NASCAR's officially sanctioned esports series featuring the top sim racers from around the world. It's Wilson's third Atlanta win in the last four visits. Don't forget to tune in Tuesday at 8 p.m. Eastern for round three at Naval Base Coronado in San Diego on eNASCAR.com. 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
2: Before we go any further, we wanted to pause here for a moment and pay homage to a legend of the sport that we lost on Thursday. Ned Jarrett, a native of Conover, North Carolina, passed away. Ned's influence was wide and sweeping. Ned was a two-time NASCAR Cup Series champion. His resume boasted wins across multiple divisions of NASCAR. His 13-year NASCAR Cup Series career began back in 1953. He won 50 times, and that list of wins includes a win in the 1965 Southern 500 at Darlington. Darlington has a reputation of being a track that takes drivers to task, but on that Labor Day weekend, it was Ned that took control, winning by 14 laps. Ned was one of the first drivers to transition to broadcasting in 1978. Ned joined us here on the Motor Racing Network as a pit reporter and the host of Ned Jarrett's World of Racing, a show that lasted for over three decades. Ned would make his way to television, joining CBS and ESPN. Ned's gentlemanly demeanor made him relatable to his audience, therefore creating a trust that is unrivaled to this very day. We at the Motor Racing Network extend our condolences to Dale, Glenn, the entire Jarrett family, and his legions of fans around the globe. Ned Jarrett was 93 years old. From Michigan International Speedway, this is the NASCAR Racing Network, home of the tough trucks of NASCAR.
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2: Back at Michigan, getting ready for pre-race ceremonies for the DQS Solutions and Staffing 250. Let's get the thoughts of another driver that could be a factor today. You know, we talk about Lane Riggs driving for Front Row Motorsports. Chandler Smith is his teammate, and he's been potent of late. Matter of fact, he finished third at Nashville a weekend ago. He'll start third today. Back trackside to Postman.
1: Third place in Nashville, starting third place here. How good is your truck here today, Chandler?
14: We'll see. Obviously, we had some pretty good speed there in qualifying, and really cool to have Everglades Isle on here. This number 38 machine's all nice and shiny, and it's pink. So I think it's the second time in my career I've ran a pink truck. So I'm tickled to death about that. So I know it's a home race for those folks, and looking forward to hopefully putting on a show for them and the fans here.
1: What are the challenges of restarts at this racetrack? What are things in mind? he literally shrugs his shoulder and shakes his head. What are the challenges of restarts here?
14: Just trying to keep it straight, getting single file line, make some good passes, but keep the madness down. Keep it a little tamed, you know what I mean? So, yeah.
1: Keep the madness down. Now, this pink truck has a beautiful flamingo on it as well. So, good-looking truck here for Chandler Smith. He starts in the third spot.
15: Starting 11th is Grant Enfinger, and he's with Jason Toy.
3: Yeah, Grant getting ready to roll from the 11th spot here today. A little different look on the side of his race truck. Ed's equipment. So, you got the red, you got the blue, and the white truck here today. Is this a fast race truck?
27: I think maybe it's a good omen. You know, Ed's equipment has the same beautiful blue as MRN here, so it matches your shirt. But I think, honestly, we've got a pretty good Chevrolet. We unloaded in the ballpark. I liked how it drove. We made it worse. and then we made it better again at the end. So yeah, I appreciate everybody at CR7 Motorsports. It's honestly been a tough year for us, but I feel like we turned the corner a little bit at Nashville, unloaded with a good truck there and had a solid run, and I feel like we're on track to do that again today.
3: Uniqueness with this track is it gives you so many different options to run on the racetrack. The draft comes into it. Getting on and off pit roads a challenge too. How difficult is this track?
27: Yeah, I mean, it's not like your typical mile and a half. It's not like Daytona either. It's its own animal, and it's not runs here. It's mega runs. You'll build up 10 or 15 mile an hour on the guy in front of you, and just be able to make some wild and crazy moves here. And it's way magnified from our normal mile and a half style racing. So I expect the top 5, 10, 15 trucks to stay in line on the straightaway and then fan out in the corners. And I think it's going to be an entertaining race. I think the trucks here in Michigan are probably the most entertaining race of the weekend. And it's one of my favorite races of the year.
3: We're looking to bring that entertainment home to you today. Grant Enfinger will roll off in the 11th spot.
2: I love the MRN Blue reference there from Grant Enfinger, a driver that finds himself on the outside of chase contention coming into this weekend's race. We'll take 10 drivers into the chase. He sits 12th. He is 26 below the cut. And Alex, we only have 7 races to go in the regular season,
15: including today. Then you throw in a couple of road courses, San Diego and Lime Rock Park, 3 straight short tracks, North Wilkesboro Speedway, Indianapolis Raceway Park, and Richmond Raceway, before wrapping up the regular season up in the Magic Mile in the Granite State on the flat 1 mile at New Hampshire.
2: So we've got a lot of versatile racetracks coming up, but let's talk about what's in front of us today, and Grant just mentioned it. He's right. This is one of the most entertaining races of the weekend simply because of the draft the driver's been speaking of. These trucks punch such a big hole in the air, and when you talk about a massive run, you could be 15 to 20 truck lengths back, get the right toe, slingshot by, and complete that pass before you get to the next corner.
15: Yeah, and the beautiful thing about it is more times than not, you're going to have to roll out of the throttle, or at least burp the throttle in the corners, and put the truck bottom, middle, top. There's 3.5 easy grooves out there for these drivers to use before they get back to another long straightaway and do it all over again.
2: Talk about the tough trucks of NASCAR over the years, putting on great races at mile-and-a-half racetracks, on short tracks, even road courses, but there's something about the two-miler here at Michigan, the former two-miler at Auto Club Speedway where they used to race. Absolutely breathtaking racing about to transpire. Let's go trackside.
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17: Almighty God, we thank you for the wonderful opportunity to be present here at Michigan International Speedway on this beautiful day. 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We ask a blessing on all present. We ask you to watch over our servicemen and women as they take care of us today, all first responders and those who serve our communities. We remember the gentleman, Ned Jarrett, who died yesterday, a legend of this sport. We pray for his family and friends. And as always, keep our drivers and team safe as they compete for us today. We ask all these things with great faith, hope, and love. Amen.
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0: Coming up, we'll break down the strategy for today's 250 miles of racing. We'll do that in just a moment with our own Todd Gordon from Michigan International Speedway. 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
0: Back here at Michigan, the sun now drenching the front side of Michigan International's fast acreage here at this racetrack as we get set for the command to fire engines and put the track our trucks on the track. So, Todd Gordon, what are we looking at strategically to try to get to the checkered flag first?
13: 125 laps has 250 miles. Stage 1 ends at 30. Stage 2 ends at 60. You've got three sets of stickers laying on the pit box right now. I expect to see one go on at the end of stage one, one at the end of stage two, and one to split up that last run that you can't make it on fuel. So that would be the strategy I would play forward. We'll see what happens if there's a late caution in one of these stages. That might shuffle up the field.
14: Whenever we talk about the draft, we always talk about, well, the deeper you are in line, that perhaps maybe you can save a little fuel. But a draft at Michigan is different than a draft at Talladega and Daytona, no?
13: Yes, because the deeper you get, you're going to start losing pace. You can't draft through the corners in these trucks, especially as they get more laps on tires. You've got to stagger out and get yourself some clean air to be able to roll that speed. If you're stuck right behind somebody, you're probably not going to roll the momentum off the corner that you had. These two stages will be pretty straightforward. The third one, you can't save enough to make that happen. Well, watch me get proved wrong here, but the way I look at this, you can't. So you're just going to work on having tires and pick the right time to put those on.
0: Michigan International Speedway, relatively smooth. There are some dips and some humps and bumps on the surface. We'll talk more about those here coming up as well. This track has a character unique to itself. So right now, let's go trackside and get the most famous words in motorsports.
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14: Starting 36th this afternoon will be Tanner Gray. Ben Rhodes will start in the 35th position with Caleb Costner in 34th. Morgan Baird will start 33rd. Josh Rayum will start 32nd. And Frankie Muniz will start 31st.
0: Minnie Tyrell will start 30th. Cletus McFarland goes 29th. Spencer Boyd starts 28th. Chris Wright 27th. Daniel Dye goes from 26th. And Parker Kligerman starts 25th. Daniel Hemric qualified 24th. Corey Heim starts mid-pack in 23rd. Justin Haley starts 22nd, and Butterbean Queen starts 21st.
14: The field begins to ease off the pit lane and begin the first of several pace and parade laps while we introduce to you Christian Eckes. That will start in the 20th position. Ricky Stenhouse Jr. starts 19th. Andres Perez is your 18th starter with Caden Honeycutt starting in 17th. Dawson Sutton will start 16th this afternoon. Ross Chastain is back in the series. He'll start 15th today. Corey LaJoy, he'll start 14th. Tyler Ankrum, 13th. Stuart Friesen is the 12th starter. And rolling off 11th will be Grant Enfinger.
0: Spencer Davis qualified 10th. Jake Garcia goes 9th. Gio Ruggiero starts 8th. Cole Butcher, 7th. Carson Hocevar will go from the number 6 starting spot. Connor Mozak starts 5th. Lane Riggs goes 4th. Chandler Smith starts 3rd. Christopher Bell starts 2nd. And after qualifying earlier today, a time of 39.257 seconds, 183.407 miles per hour, Ty Majeski won the pole.
14: We've already told you that the Michigan International Speedway is a D-shaped oval. The bowed-out portion of the D is the portion of the racetrack that leads everybody from turn 4 to turn 1. But what we've not done is bring in two more voices that will cover the action that can give the up-close and intimate analysis of the corners here at MIS. When the field goes screaming across the start-finish line, they'll dive it off into turn number 1 and race into the view of Barry, Vermont's Dave Moody.
2: Thank you, Mike, and good afternoon once again, everybody. Let's give you the tail of the tape here in turns 1 and 2 at Michigan International Speedway. Officially, it is 18 degrees of banking. There is, unofficially, a little bit of variation built into the bank. They didn't discover that until they tore the track up to repave it about 14 years ago, but for the most part, it's 18 degrees all the way around. Then they'll spill out onto the back straightaway where that banking falls away to just 5 degrees. It'll be interesting to see what happens as this race moves on, because in practice and qualifying today, the trucks and also the cup cars in practice were moving up as high as we've seen them in recent years on this banking. They may finally get all the way to the wall before this weekend is over. We'll certainly keep an eye on that. They're ready to roll in front of a jam-packed infield campground. I'm not sure you could shoehorn another camper in here with a can of Crisco and a running start. That's a sign of a big weekend ahead here at Michigan. Now let's go to the other end of the property and Marlboro, New Jersey's Tim Catalfamo.
19: All right, thank you very much, Dave, and hello everyone in turns 3 and 4. When they exit Dave's position off of turn number 2, they'll work their way down the long back straightaway here at Michigan International Speedway, which is over 2,000 feet long. It's plenty wide enough for drivers to go 4 and 5 wide, and then when they get to this set of corners in turns 3 and 4, same story as far as the banking is concerned. 18 degrees, it starts at the white line at the bottom of the racetrack, goes up to that white safer barrier. I talked to Ricky Stenhouse Jr., one of the Truck Series drivers that's in the race today this morning. He told me not only are we running so close to being wide open, but the draft is really going to play a factor, not so much in the corners, but in particular on these long straightaways. That is going to be on the drivers' minds as they try to go 125 laps this afternoon. I'll cover it all in the middle of turns 3 and 4 today.
0: Time now for a final thought from the pit lane before the drop of the green flag on some inside stories, starting with Steve Post.
22: Christian Eckes comes to Michigan with some unfinished business. His last Truck Series race here at this racetrack was in 2020. He was leading when they crossed for the white flag. Unfortunately, got passed. Wound up coming back to a second place finish. So he has some unfinished business here at this racetrack. I just talked to Dave Ellens, his crew chief. Dave said they're not surprised they qualified 20th. What they're hoping for is sunshine and a long green flag run, because they have built handling into this truck, and they feel if that's the case, they will be very, very good. Eckes on a bit of a run. 7th place finish, 6th place finish, 8th place finish in the last three races. Has him up to 3rd in the standings, and we'll see how he fares here today at Michigan. Again, Christian Eckes starts in the 20th spot. Jason Toy.
23: Steve, when we come to Michigan, we always talk about manufacturers. It's their backyard, and everybody wants to have the opportunity to take home that trophy as a manufacturer. Dodge back into the fray again here. One year ago, they announced here at Michigan they were making a return back to the Craftsman Truck Series. Tim Kaniskis, also Matt Collick, Chris Rice, they all got together. They built this team from scratch. 172 employees. They doubled their employee base. They did not have vendors for these trucks until mid-December before going down to Daytona. They are saying this last 6 weeks has been a test of this team to get them to where they ought to need to be and get the right things into this new truck. They're looking forward to the break off next week, but they're very happy with the momentum they have been building here early part of this season for Dodge and the return back to the Craftsman Truck Series. They all start within towards the top 20 here today.
14: You hear the field roaring by. Jason Toy in the background. The field is singled out and they are establishing their tachometers. Pit road speed is 55 miles an hour. They'll come back up onto the banking. They're getting the one to go on pit road, so the next time they come come to the line will be Green Flag Racing. We talk about Lane Riggs going for his third win in a row. Other drivers to consider: Caden Honeycutt, Christian Eckes, Chandler Smith, Gio Ruggiero. They're the top five in the chase standing. Seven races to go in the regular season. And I would say, Alex, this race is anybody's race in the top 20, top 22. The draft takes over. Good performance. We don't know what we're going to get, except we know this is going to be a good race today.
0: I like what you said. It could be anybody's race. Michigan on with the trucks. We've had 16 different winners in the last 17 Michigan races. Brett Moffitt, back in 2016 and 2018, is the only repeat winner in the last 17 races. So to your point, anybody can win this thing here today.
14: It's time to go racing. The field is doubled up behind the pace truck. They're making their way through turns 3 and 4. It's an absolutely beautiful afternoon here in the Irish Hills of Michigan. Temperature 81 degrees, partly cloudy skies. The grandstands are populated with hearty race fans. We're getting set to go for 250 miles of NASCAR Craftsman Truck Series racing as that pace truck enters closer to the entrance of pit road and for the start of the DQS Solutions and Staffing 250 from Goldsboro, North Carolina. Here's Alex Hayden.
0: Field works their way down through turn number 4. Ty Majeski, the pole winner, will opt to start the race on the outside lane. Down to the line they come. Green flag goes in the air and the NASCAR Craftsman Truck Series are underway. Through the gearbox they go. Majeski topside. Christopher Bell works hard down at the bottom as they race to 1.
2: The advantage belongs to Ty Majeski by about a half a truck length, but it won't work for long. Down low, Christopher Bell with a big run. A little bit of drafting help from Chandler Smith. Christopher Bell to the lead off 2.
19: Christopher Bell will take the lead away from Ty Majeski. Majeski will tuck in right behind Bell's Toyota, headed up the back straightaway. Lane Riggs now drives his way to 3rd. Carson Hocevar to 4th. Hocevar jumps to the inside of Lane Riggs. That's the first side-by-side fight, and it's for 3rd in turn 4.
14: Daniel Hemric having a problem out of turn number 2 on the very first lap. He's dropping anchor. He's coming to pit road, while up front, Christopher Bell will lead lap 1. Ty Majeski, Lane Riggs, Carson Hocevar, Gio Ruggiero stacked up. Here we go. Breaking of ranks and a battle for the lead.
2: Ty Majeski jumps to the bottom of the track. He will drive underneath Christopher Bell. Take that number 1 spot away. He's got company coming with him. Right behind him is Lane Riggs.
19: Lane Riggs able to go around the outside of Christopher Bell, who not only lost a spot to Riggs, but also to Carson Hocevar. Into turn 3, Majeski leading Riggs by half a truck length. Here comes Christopher Bell on the bottom, trying to take a second back away from Riggs.
0: He'll get a nose across and slide across the bow of Riggs, who has none of it. Dives for the bottom. As a matter of fact, they're going to go 3 wide for 2nd. Charging down to the inside lane. Coming to the line, Carson Hocevar has options of going to 2nd.
2: 3 deep, maybe 4 now. It's about an 8-truck battle for the number 2 position. For the moment, it belongs to Christopher Bell. Not for long. Hocevar rim rides the outside.
19: Hocevar takes 2nd. Bell has been shuffled back to 3rd. Then behind them, it is a big mess. Headed back to turn number 3. Here comes Gio Ruggiero. He has moved into the 4th position. Chandler Smith, his KTM-150, riding in the 5th spot.
14: Track is very wide. We're seeing 2 and 3 wide racing already here at Michigan and swapping positions every lap. Currently, 2-truck breakaway up front. Ty Majeski and Carson Hocevar have broken away by 4 car lengths, truck lengths that is, over Christopher Bell.
2: Hocevar's got plans on the lead. He takes a little bit of a peek to the inside of Majeski. Majeski leaving the bottom row open, but he's got some momentum in that 2nd lane. He'll hang on to it.
19: It's Majeski still by about a truck length over Carson Hocevar, then a truck length behind Hosevar's Christopher Bell. Those top 3 starting to scoot away ever so slightly from the rest of the pack. In turn 3, Hocevar to the bottom of the racetrack going for the lead.
0: Heel to wheel for the top spot here in Michigan. A couple of yellow trucks, vastly different shades, however, working their way side by side down to the line. The highlighter, yellow Menards entry from the top. That will be the new race leader yet again. It's Majeski with an assist from Christopher Bell.
2: Hocevar had designs on the lead. Instead, he drops all the way back to the number 4 position. Christopher Bell surges around the outside, drafting help from Gio Ruggiero.
19: And it just goes to show you how valuable that draft is going to be this afternoon. Still Majeski leads. Christopher Bell tucked up right behind him. 3rd is Gio Ruggiero. Hocevar and Chandler Smith, the top 5. This time through 3 and 4, they'll bundle each other single file.
14: Comes Gio Ruggiero, though. He gets a good
19: run. Turn 3. 1 truck goes up into the outside wall. Looks like there is smoke pouring out of the left side of that machine. It is the Tanner Gray truck
14: He is slow on the racetrack, up high on the banking in turn four.
0: Staying under the green flag as we work our way back to turn one. The battle for the lead is on.
16: And the lead changes hands yet again to the inside, Christopher Bell. He'll take Hosovar along with him to second.
19: Bell grabs the lead, Hosovar to second, Tynajeski third. Still in a line, following each other back to the set of corners in turns three and four. Bell takes his blue Toyota up to that second groove, leaves the bottom open for Hosovar there wheel to wheel.
15: Hosovar then dives to the bottom of the racetrack. He'll slide up. Slide job on Christopher Bell. Carson Hosovar goes to the lead.
14: Bell again in turn number four. Two trucks go spinning. Frankie Muniz is one of them. Chris Wright the other. Another truck getting sandwiched in between the two of them. I believe that was Daniel Hemric. They took a big slide through the middle of turns three and four.
0: Caution is on the speedway for the first time. The Hardy's caution flies for a multi-truck crash. Everybody's going to be able to grab a gear and drive away and head to pit lane.
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0: Lap 7 goes on the board. We work the Hardy's caution for the first time today here in the DQS Solutions 250. Three trucks got together. Frankie Muniz was on the bottom of the racetrack. Spencer Davis in the middle and topside with absolutely nowhere to go was Chris Wright. All three of those trucks have damage, but for the most part, able to drive away and go to the pit lane. We'll follow up there here in just a moment. From Michigan International Speedway, this is the NASCAR Racing Network, home of the tough trucks of NASCAR.
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15: Pit Road is open, and we've got some takers. Steve Post.
22: Yeah, a couple of the damaged trucks. Spencer Davis is in. They've worked on the front of that truck. Frankie Muniz's truck is in. Just watch Tyler Ankrum do a pit stop and chassis adjustments. So Mark Hillman not happy with the handling of that truck. Looks like Daniel Dye is in as well. Jason, I know you've been busy really since the drop of the green down there.
23: Matter of fact, as they headed off into turn number one, it got real busy. But we can backtrack a little bit here with Corey LaJoy. They got a little bit of damage on the left front corner for him and that Dodge. They're making the repairs there. Also, we've seen Daniel Hemric on pit road early on. He got damage on the right front, started billowing some smoke inside the cab of the truck, was concerned.

0: Here alongside Alex Hayden and Todd Gordon, Dave Moody and Tim Catalfamo are in the corners with Steve Post and Jason Toy in the pits and in the garage. We are 10 laps complete in this race today. And Alex, the opening 9 laps, actually the opening 7 laps before our first caution flag, have been quite eventful.
1: Yeah, they have been. These drivers are getting after it. The draft, as expected, really kicks into play. But Dave Moody, by the time they get over there, they have a plethora of options to choose from.
2: Boy, they really do, Alex. This track has started out wider than we've seen a race weekend start here at Michigan in some time. There's been at least a couple of unofficial lead changes on every single circuit so far. We'll hope for more of the same as this afternoon wears on.
0: And Tim Catalfamo, you've got a great shot. And once these drivers leave turn two, they carry a full head of steam to your feet there midway between turns 3 and 4.
3: They definitely do, Mike. In fact, right here in the middle of turns 3 and 4, you really get a sensation of speed where my turn position is, because of how fast they are moving through. They create their own wake or breeze, if you will, because of the speed that they're carrying through this section of the racetrack. And you mentioned the speed that they get towards the end of that back straightaway is nearing 190 miles an hour, if not faster than that. And then they have to figure out what lane they want to use when they get to turns 3 and 4. So far, it's been very entertaining.
1: It has. Only 10 of 30 laps are going to be complete this time by, as we got put under the Hardy's caution there early on here in this race. Back on lap number 2, we're going to get the one-to-go signal this time by. So, Todd Gordon, Michigan, this racetrack, traditionally, we run some hard laps. Now we have an extended caution for this 3-truck crash. What's the heat cycle like for a set of Goodyear tires traditionally here at Michigan?
4: Great question. And really, with these trucks, I believe that this is one where it's not that big a deal. As you come forward, we saw trucks come to pit road to work on their balance. I watched down there, and I didn't see people putting a lot of fuel in the trucks. That's the one piece. As you heat cycle, if you came down pit road and left the tires on, because you don't want to put your limit on tire sets, if you put fuel in, you're going to get really loose. The heat cycle here may get just a little bit snugger. The fronts might not turn quite as well, but I don't think it's a big swing here at Michigan.
0: Fields getting the one to go. They're choosing as we speak. Carson Hocevar is posted as the leader. He will choose to restart in the outside lane. Christopher Bell will be second on the leaderboard. Third is Tomajewski. Chandler Smith is fourth, and Gio Ruggiero is fifth. Lane Riggs will restart in sixth, with Jake Garcia in seventh. Christian Eck is eighth. Connor Mosack ninth, and Caden Honeycutt will restart in 10th.
4: And we talked about that. Christopher Bell, who picked second here, actually picked the second row outside behind Carson Hocevar. That allowed Majeski to come forward to the inside lane, because that outside lane, especially if you get a push, such a good entrance and exit off of turn two.
1: So much goes into these teams choosing what lane to restart in. Awful lot of factors, including who would be potentially behind you to help you push, what lane traditionally is better to get a good launch here, and where there's bump. Todd, you had mentioned earlier, there's a pretty significant bump on the low side past start finish.
4: Yeah, if you look just about where you select the restart zone, the bottom of the racetrack has kind of a swale in it. It upsets the trucks down there. Up against the wall, not so much. So just one of those things of how you're going to take this initial push and where you get into turn one.
0: Pace truck is on pit road. Everybody has to stay in line until they cross the start-finish line. Here we go. Green flag is back up. And side by side, they'll race. Nobody stepping out of line until you get back to row 3. 3 wide from third on back, already in 1.
2: Nobody able to get the advantage at the front of the pack on entry into turn 1. Now, Hocevar will grab the lead midway between 1 and 2. He goes to the top spot around the outside. Christopher Bell will go with him to second.
3: And then behind Christopher Bell, moving up into the third position, is Chandler Smith. That's the top 3. They remain nose to tail, single file, headed back to turn number 3. Here is Christopher Bell looking on the outside.
1: Further back, pole winner Ty Majeski just got swallowed up and put in a very difficult position, middle 3 wide. He had to roll out of the throttle. He's going to lose a handful of positions. Stuart Friesen, Lane Riggs, they'll go blasting by topside.
2: Ty Majeski all by himself on that inside line has dropped back outside the top 10. We'll keep an eye on him to see if there may be a bigger problem. He is still free falling as they race to the back stretch.
3: Majeski trying to get in line and recover after losing a lot of momentum on the restart. He is still losing spots outside of the top 10. Battle for the lead remains tight going into turn number 3. Christopher Bell in that second group looking for running room around Carson Hocevar, the leader.
0: Ty Majeski got hung out of the draft. That truck is still at speed, and he slides up now and takes the 13th position out of turn number 4. But Dave, that's how big the draft is here at Michigan. One moment you're on the front row, the next

0: think you're outside of the top 15.
1: He became Mr. Lonely on that inside line with no drafting help, front or rear, immediately dropped back outside the top 10.
2: As that battle continues with Ty Majeski trying to recover from that momentum he lost on the restart, the battle for third tightening up. Here is Christian Eckes maneuvering to the inside of Chandler Smith. He'll take the third spot away. Not too far behind these two drivers is Peyton Honeycutt in the fifth spot.
3: Mentioned Christian Eckes. He started today's race in 20th. Has not taken him long to blast his way up to the number four position. Now he's up to third. Eckes having a solid drive here in this opening stage. Thinking about grabbing second now.
1: A man on a mission right now, just watching it unfold in front of him. Challenge up high now. Christopher Bell wants a piece of Carson Hocevar in the high line. Nothing there. He'll fall back in his tire track.
2: Carson Hocevar through the block coming off of turn number two. Christopher Bell remains in his wake, headed up the back straightaway. They remain separated by about a truck length. Each time through turns three and four, the last couple of laps, Bell has been looking outside on Hocevar, but he doesn't have the momentum at the moment.
4: Off the corner, Justin Haley with a problem out of turn number two. That Ram sliding wide and losing speed off the end of the back straightaway. Matter of fact, Haley has brought that truck to the apron. He is coming to pit road. 15 laps to go in the opening stage. The leaders race back to the corner.
1: Haley came off turn two sideways. May have a right front tire down as he heads to pit road. Front of the pack, Carson Hocevar by a truck length over Christopher Bell. Five more to Chandler Smith.
2: Chandler Smith was able to get around Christian Eckes for that third spot. Eckes wants it back, though. He is right on the back tailgate of Chandler Smith, racing back into turn three. Eckes looking high on Chandler Smith. Doesn't have the momentum. Here comes Peyton Honeycutt trying to take the spot away.
3: Can't quite get there, however, as they funnel back up off of turn number four. Justin Haley, unscheduled stop. Steve Post, what's the problem?
5: Left rear flat tire for Justin Haley. They're going to make the decision to go all four through around to the left side. Now going to be a four-tire stop here with Justin Haley with that left rear flat tire. Now they're taking the hammer over to make sure that they've got clearance on the wheel well as well. So long stop here for Justin Haley.
4: He will lose one lap. The leaders are making their way to turn three.
2: And the top five or six trucks have kind of broken away from the rest of the pack right now. It's still Carson Hocevar by about a half a truck over Christopher Bell, Chandler Smith, Peyton Honeycutt, and Christian Eckes, the top five.
3: Honeycutt just went to the inside and put the pass on Christian Eckes up off of turn three and four. So give now Caden Honeycutt the number four spot. Here's Christopher Bell again on the tailgate of the race leader.
1: Right up under the rear spoiler of Carson Hocevar into turn one. He'll fan out a groove wider than Hocevar. Try to make a move. Nothing there. He'll fall back in line yet again.
2: They remain again nose to tail fighting for the lead. Chandler Smith starting to close in on both of those two drivers for the battle for the lead as he is about three truck lengths behind Christopher Bell. Once more, Bell uses that second lane, but Hocevar is just too strong.
4: Christopher Bell looking low, looking high, trying to get the advantage on Carson Hocevar, but right now it is Hocevar that will hold the advantage. Justin Haley has returned to the racetrack. Dave, matter of fact, he's about to get gobbled up and potentially lose a second lap.
1: He's going to scramble to try and avoid that, but the leaders are bearing down fairly quickly as he comes back up to speed in turn number two. It's Hocevar by a truck length over Christopher Bell.
2: And then running third right now is Chandler Smith. Behind Chandler Smith is the red and white Toyota Tundra of Caden Honeycutt. He runs about three truck lengths behind Chandler Smith. You have to drop significantly further back, though, to pick up the fifth place truck of Christian Eckes.
3: Eckes now trying to play defense there, trying to hang on to that position as Gio Ruggiero has thoughts of taking that spot away to break into the top five. The lap machine of Justin Haley sits right in front of the lead duo in turn one.
1: They will go to the high side of the racetrack as Haley slides down about a groove up off the yellow line that separates the apron from the racing surface. He'll go another lap down at the exit of two.
2: A moment ago, Chris Wright's troubles continued. He was slow on the racetrack through the apron. He was able to get to pit road. The leaders have now cleared that slower truck of Justin Haley. Christopher Bell continues to hound the race leader, Carson Hocevar.
4: Hocevar leads. Christopher Bell is in second. Chandler Smith third. Caden Honeycutt fourth. That Ford truck breakaway comes to the line. They've got a second and a half lead over Christian Eckes, who runs in fifth. We have 10 laps remaining in the opening stage.
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4: Couple of changes in the top 10 while we were away. Lane Riggs has gotten around Gio Ruggiero to take 6th, and Corey Heim has just bypassed Stuart Friesen to break into the top 10. So now, with 8 to go in this stage, it's Carson Hocevar leading Christopher Bell, Chandler Smith, Kate Honeycutt, and Christian Eckes. From Michigan International Speedway, this is the NASCAR Racing Network, home of the tough trucks of NASCAR.
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4: Six laps to go in the opening stage of the DQS Solutions and Staffing 250. Carson Hocevar has just led his 19th lap of the 24 that we have completed so far. Christopher Bell's been in his hip pocket since we've gone back under the green flag. But, Todd, we just witnessed something a moment ago when Caden Honeycutt tried to pass Chandler Smith for third. Aerodynamics took over, and that was costly to that battle for third.
19: And we often talk about side drafting, and it doesn't make you faster. It makes you slower. We saw Chandler Smith and Honeycutt get side by side and pull each other back, trying to finish the passing each other. It was 3/4 of a second slower lap time because they were pulling each other back.
3: Side by side for the lead in turn one.
1: Christopher Bell has decided it's time to fly. He dials up the low line, dives under Carson Hocevar, gets a little loose at the exit of two, but hangs on to it.
2: Hocevar, though, fighting back right on the back bumper. Christopher Bell practically pushing him down the back straightaway. Hocevar now into turn three, dials up the low lane. Bell starting to pull away ever so slightly. He holds the lead.
4: While they wrestle for the lead, Caden Honeycutt has gotten around Chandler Smith. Finally, he'll complete that pass and go to third. All eyes on the battle for the lead. Christopher Bell has taken the point, but Carson Hocevar is not letting him get away.
1: Now it's Hocevar returning the favor, buried right up under the rear spoiler of the Christopher Bell machine. Bell driving for Stewart and Jessica Friesen. Helmar Friesen racing in their second truck. He holds the lead to the back stretch.
2: Two leaders now racing full throttle back to turn number three. Christopher Bell holds about a truck length advantage over Carson Hocevar. Hocevar looked inside for a moment. Now he takes his truck down to the white line, trying to take the lead back away.
3: Free and clear racetrack for these lead two to finish out stage number one. Three laps to go now in the opening stage. Christopher Bell, the leader, has a truck length between himself and second place Carson Hocevar as they race back to the banking of turns one and two.
1: It's a two-man dance favorite for the win here in stage number one, barring something pretty spectacular, as Honeycutt is back about 25, maybe 30 truck lengths behind the lead pair.
2: And there is no lap traffic ahead for Christopher Bell and Carson Hocevar, so they, to Dave's point, will settle this stage one win amongst themselves. This time through three and four, they remain separated by a truck length. Bell wibbled just a little bit. Hocevar right to his back bumper off four.
4: Wanted to give you an update on the Justin Haley saga. He had a flat tire that had to come down and be changed while he was on pit road. They fueled the truck. Well, he's lost two laps and now has been dinged with an improper fueling penalty that Justin Haley has had to acknowledge. Less than two laps to go in the stage. The leaders exit turn two and race up the back straightaway.
2: Carson Hocevar got a good launch off of turn number two. He's right on the rear spoiler of Christopher Bell, trying to contest him for the race lead. Bell, though, calmly takes his truck into that second groove in turn three, giving Hocevar the bottom. Hocevar just doesn't have the speed right now to make the pass.
3: Nope, can't do it. Aerodynamics come into play as Christopher Bell dirties up the air over the nose of that black and yellow Ziegler Chevrolet Silverado. Nose to tail they go again as we begin the final circuit of stage one.
1: Carson Hocevar will dive to the bottom of the racetrack as Bell goes midway up the banking. They are side by side now for the lead, but Bell with a big head of steam off the top will hold on.
2: Christopher Bell has been using that second groove or outside lane to his advantage, and this time as he races to turn three, he has gapped Christopher Bell, or gapped Carson Hocevar, I should say, by about three truck lengths.
4: Off the corner they come. Hocevar losing a lot of real estate on this final lap of stage one. We'll look at his windshield and see Christopher Bell take the green and white checkered flag. Winner of stage one of the DQS Solutions and Staffing 250, Hocevar will come across the line in second. Caden Honeycutt third. Chandler Smith fourth and Lane Riggs in fifth. Corey Heim has worked his way up to the sixth position with Christian Eckes in seventh. Gio Ruggiero in eighth. The Garcia truck in ninth, and Ross Chastain finishing in 10th.
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3: Back back at Michigan. Pit lane is open there in front of Jason Toy.
0: Christopher Bell, the leader, is going to come in, bring his Toyota into the crew. They said the only adjustment they're going to make is a slight air pressure adjustment because it got loose as the run went on. Second, can of Sunoco Fuel is going in for him. Ty Majeski is in. They swing around to the left side on his race truck. Corey LaJoy also in on this end of pit road along with Connor Mozak. Corey Hyman, Ben Rhodes. Going to be Christopher Bell down on the way first. He posts.
5: Carson Hocevar said his car or truck got a little bit snug toward the end of that run. Four tires, Sunoco Racing Fuel. He gets down and away. Gio Ruggiero reported that his truck was snug as well. Looking at the Front Row Motorsports, Lane Riggs was loose. Chandler Smith was tight. Pit stops here at the end of stage 32 with the necessary adjustments.
4: Morgan Baird came off pit road after missing his pit stall there. He will exit pit road first, but Carson Hocevar was one of the faster ones coming off the pit lane, but it's all C. Bell behind Corey Hine there in second. Hocevar third. You've got the gray truck there in fourth. Kane Honeycutt coming off the pit lane in position number five as we work caution flag number two.
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4: 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Now those trucks a lap or more down will make their way down the pit lane to receive their service at lap 33. Christopher Bell continues to lead from Michigan International Speedway. This is the NASCAR Racing Network, home of the tough trucks of NASCAR.
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4: Welcome back to Michigan International Speedway, working Hardy's caution flag number two. Field comes across the start-finish line. Going to be another lap or two before we go back under the green flag. Pit stops looked pretty routine and normal on the pit lane. Good work there for Christopher Bell, but even better work for Corey Heim, who had broken into the top 10. Matter of fact, he was sixth when the caution flag came out, but great pit work there from his Tricon Garage crew. Put him off pit road in the second position. Carson Hocevar, Tanner Gray, Caden Honeycutt rounding out the top five. Gio Ruggiero will restart in sixth. Grant Enfinger in seventh. Chandler Smith eighth. Connor Mozak ninth. And Andres Perez will restart in tenth.
3: Christian Eck is currently 11th. Jake Garcia is 12th. Lane Riggs is 13th. And Ty Majeski backslid to 14th. Ross Chastain is 15th. Stuart Friesen goes 16th. Ricky Stenhouse Jr. 17th. Tyler Ankrum is 18th. Brendan Queen 19th. And Cletus McFarlane is in the 20th position.
4: While we have a moment, feels about a lap and a half away from going back under the green flag. Jason Wilson, VP of Precision Vehicle Logistics, joining us in the booth. Welcome back, my friend. How are we doing?
31: Yeah, good. Thanks, Mike. Thanks, Alex. Thanks, Todd, for having me again. Year number two.
4: Glad to have you back, my friend. It is year two, and obviously you liked what you got last year, that you wanted some more. Why year two for you folks?
31: Well, the easiest answer is this is home for me. It's home for DQS. 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This is where we call our home and put our corporate office. And so we're right down the road. So that's the main reason. And then just all the personal feelings I have around this racetrack.
3: Yeah, there's something that is very family atmosphere around Michigan International Speedway. 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
31: Yep, they're a staffing provider. 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They provide staffing and tier one inbound logistics support to the assembly centers for the OEMs here in Detroit.
4: When you walked in, I saw the Nice Motorsports logo on your shirt. Obviously a proud partnership. Why Nice?
31: Yeah, to be honest with you, they're a bunch of blue-collar guys that we enjoy hanging out with, right? 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
31: Yeah, online. 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They'll provide a solution to their customers, whatever is needed. 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
4: Well, we appreciate your partnership with Michigan International Speedway, the NASCAR Craftsman Truck Series. 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
31: Yeah, thank you. And we hope to be back next year. We're the plan. Is we'll be here, so we'll see you guys again.
3: Well, let's hope we can make that happen much sooner rather than later. Jason Wilson joining us here, the DQS Solutions Vice President of Precision Vehicle Logistics, as we get set to put them back under the green flag here in just a moment.
4: They are doubled up behind the pace truck, get ready to make the left turn onto the pit lane. The green flag will fly at lap 36, and we'll see if anybody's got anything right now for Christopher Bell. Carson Hocevar has taken them to task so far, but it's time to buckle up for another restart. Green flag is back up, and here we go again. It is Hocevar on the inside, Bell on the outside. You've got Kate Honeycutt shoving Hocevar. You've got Heim shoving Bell back to the corner.
1: Interesting that Corey Heim elected to restart on the outside of row number two instead of going to the open bottom lane. That handed the bottom to Carson Hocevar. He will use it to take the lead off two there. Three wide for second.
2: Three wide for second, headed up the back straightaway. One truck stuck in the middle. That is the Caden Honeycutt Toyota Tundra. He'll get in line. Now here's the battle for the lead. Christopher Bell jumps out of line, dives to the bottom of the racetrack on Hocevar and takes the lead.
3: Good, solid move there for Christopher Bell, flexing the muscle up off of turn number four. He'll be the race leader once again as they come to the line to complete lap 37. Hocevar now will dive bomb to the bottom of the speedway, and they're battling side by side at the top again.
1: Carson Hocevar dive bombs his way into turn number one. Try to crossover, slide up across the nose of Bell. He'll get it done. Hocevar back to the lead. Bell to second. Here's Christian Eckes on the move down low.
2: Christian Eckes trying to take the third spot away from Corey Heim. However, with the draft playing a role on the back straightaway, Eckes gets shuffled back to the fifth position. So it's Heim third, Honeycutt fourth. Battle for the lead remains tight. Hocevar and Bell separated by half a truck length.
4: Bell looked high coming off the corner, but he couldn't find the room he needed to race. So it's Hocevar leading, Bell right behind him. Corey Heim in the mix. Caden Honeycutt, Christian Eckes there at the top five with nobody breaking rank. As of now.
1: For the moment, it's going to stay single file. I don't expect that will last long. Hocevar, second groove off the bottom. A groove higher is Christopher Bell, then Heim and Honeycutt.
2: Those four single file, and they have started to break away a little bit from the fifth place truck of Christian Eckes, who has got his hands full with Chandler Smith and Gio Ruggiero. This time, once again in turn three, Bell looks high on the racetrack, slipped up a little bit. Here comes Corey Heim.
3: Racing at Michigan never disappoints. Classic example up off turn four. Four trucks knotted together for the race lead. A couple of car links or truck links back. You got three more wrestling for position number five. But Dave, can't take your eyes off the front of the field.
1: Front of the field is almost constantly changing, and it will again here in turn number two. Bell back to the lead on the inside. He takes Corey Heim with him. Hocevar back to third.
2: A moment ago, Dawson Sutton was slow on the apron of the racetrack. He pancaked the entire right side of his Silverado. He has made it to pit road. Here is Christopher Bell, now with a little bit more breathing room. A truck length over Corey Heim in second. Hocevar quickly behind him in third.
4: now. That is a three-truck breakaway for the lead as it works its way back to the main straightaway. They've got about a 15-truck length advantage over Caden Honeycutt, who rides in fourth. All eyes at the front of the field right now with Bell, Hosovar, and Heim.
1: A three-man dance, at least for the moment, as the rest of the field has fallen back a good 10, maybe 12 truck lengths further back. Carson Hosovar, the third-place machine. He'll take a look to the inside. Nothing there in two.
2: Two Toyotas and one Chevrolet amongst the top three pickup trucks on the racetrack right now. Bell by a half a truck length over Corey Heim. Then you've got two more back to pick up Carson Hosovar. It's Bell and Heim following each other's tire track back to the front straightaway.
3: They're going to stay that way off turn number four. Further back, the battle for fifth flares up yet again. Chandler Smith had thoughts of going to the inside of Christian Eckes. Couldn't pull it off, and his Front Row Motorsports teammate Lane Riggs trying to capitalize in turn one.
1: They are battling back toward the tail end of the top five while not willing to spend too much time out of single file as they try and reel in that lead trio.
2: Watching Chandler Smith in that pink F-150. He's been having a strong afternoon thus far. He is about a half a truck length off of the back bumper of Christian Eckes. That is the battle for fifth. Behind Chandler Smith, that's where you find Lane Riggs. They now exit four.
4: Haven't heard a lot out of Lane Riggs this afternoon. Of course, he's going for his third consecutive win in the NASCAR Craftsman Truck Series, but he's inching his way forward more and more with each passing lap. Lap 42 goes on the board. 18 to go as the leaders race back to two.
1: Lead three continue in single file formation. Christopher Bell's got the top spot. Second belongs to Corey Heim. Carson Hosovar, a couple back third.
2: And Corey Heim, who rides in that second position, has been very content thus far to just follow directly behind Christopher Bell and give him some nice drafting assistance down the straightaways. This time through turns three and four, both Bell and Heim are moving higher up on the racetrack.
3: Coming down to the start-finish line, the 43rd lap goes on the board. 17 to go here in stage number two. Great racing at the front of the field, continuing to be Christopher Bell with Corey Heim and Carson Hosovar in tow.
1: You get the idea that Corey Heim is just contemplating when the right time might be to make a move here for the lead. He continually looks a little low midway between one and two, but he hasn't pulled the trigger yet.
2: Yeah, there's just nothing there right now for Corey Heim. He continues to ride in the runner-up spot. Two truck lengths behind him is Carson Hosovar. Then it's a gap of 10 truck lengths back to the lone fourth-place machine of Caden Honeycutt. Side-by-side for fifth in turn three. Chandler Smith to the bottom on Christian Eckes. He'll take the spot away.
4: Lane Riggs hovering right there as well. That's a solid three-car battle for position number five. You've got Chandler Smith in fifth, Eckes in sixth. Now it's Lane Riggs. He'll jump up to position number seven as the battle for the lead flares up again.
1: Sneaking a peek down to the inside is Corey Heim. He's done it each of the last three laps. Doesn't work this time either, but he'll fall back in line.
2: Corey Heim picking the pace up just a little bit and keeping Christopher Bell on his toes. However, Bell, the leader, remains committed to running in that second groove through the corners. He'll do so again in turns three and four. Heim looking a little bit lower, trying to get some air to the front of his grill.
19: I really feel like this race up front, it's almost Toyota teammates working together. Christopher Bell running that top, that second groove, and that leaves Corey Heim room to stagger half a car length lower, get some air on a left front fender, keeps the turn in that truck. The two of them helping to pull that threesome away from the pack behind him.
3: And they're pulling away by the tone of almost 2 seconds over the fourth place truck of Caden Honeycutt. Chandler Smith is fifth. Christian Eckes is currently sixth. Lane Riggs is seventh. Gio Ruggiero being scored eighth. Ross Chastain is ninth, and Ty Majeski trying to rebound. He's tenth.
4: The surrounding down deeper through the leaderboard. Connor Mosack is 11th. Grant Enfinger running in position number 12. You got Stuart Friesen, who won this race 1 year ago. He is in the 13th position. Ricky Stenhouse Jr. 14th. Jake Garcia is 15th. Corey LaJoie is 16th with Ben Rhodes in 17th. Andres Perez in 18th. Tyler Ankrum's 19th, and Brendan Queen is 20th.
3: Parker Kligerman is 21st. Tanner Gray, 22nd. 23rd at the moment is Minnie Tyrell. Cole Butcher is 24th. Daniel Dye, 25th. Cletus McFarland is 26th. 27th is Spencer Boyd. 28th is Spencer Davis. Frankie Muniz, 29th. And Morgan Baird is 30th.
4: Daniel Hemric, after having problems on the opening lap, is relegated back to 31st. 31st, Justin Haley, 32nd, Josh Rayum, 33rd, 34th is Caleb Costner, 35th is Chris Rice, and Dawson Sutton, after having a couple of problems here in the early going, he is posted in the 36th and final position.
3: No change at the front of the field, still knotted right together at the point where Christopher Bell continues to have Corey Heim in his Goodyear tire tracks. Another 2.5 to 3 truck lengths back in third continues to be Carson Hocevar as they race hard for positions here with just 13 to go here in stage number 2. These trucks are really clicking off laps now. This second stage, Mike, seems to have separated themselves just a bit. Top 3 and everyone else.
2: Yeah. There's trouble in turn 3. Lane Riggs really slow on the racetrack right in front of oncoming traffic. He almost got run over in the middle of the corner.
4: Well, I was about to brag on Lane Riggs. He had gotten up to the 6th position, but as we were about to draw attention to that, he obviously has a problem on that racetrack. He'll blow that truck down to 55 miles an hour and bring that Ford F-150 to pit road at lap 48. This will be an unscheduled pit stop for Lane Riggs. Steve Post is standing in his pit stall.
5: He just radioed to the crew, right front flat, and here he is into the attention of the crew. They go around to the right side of that automobile. They do get the jack under it all right now. They're going to go ahead. No, it's the left. They actually ran around to the right front. Crew mem said, no, it's a left front flat tire now. They can't get the jack under the left front. There they go. Jack is under the left front of that truck. So they're going left side tires only for Lane Riggs. Now the truck is stalled. 3-4. Crew members pushing it. Lane Riggs down and away. But, boy, that took a lot of time and an unscheduled pit stop for Lane Riggs.
3: Disaster for Lane Riggs trying to win 3 consecutive races in a row, Todd.
19: Yeah, tough situation. But really, I feel like the spotter should have had eyes on that down pit road to let them know the right sides were up. That way the pit crew doesn't waste the time going to the right side.
4: And that's going to be costly. He'll lose one lap. He'll make it back onto the racetrack, but that obviously is not what we had in store or everyone else had in store for Lane Riggs, who again was going for his 3rd consecutive win in the NASCAR Craftsman Truck Series. Now finds himself way behind the 8-ball back in the 30th position. So right now, we've got a total of 10 laps to go in Stage 2. And Alex, to your point, what we were talking about, this stage has opened up the field. The first stage, everybody was pretty much close together, but we are definitely seeing the haves and the have-nots right now.
3: And I love Todd's analysis of what we're seeing from the 2 Toyota Tundras at the front of the field with Christopher Bell and Corey Heim. No, they're not out of the same team, but the same manufacturer, and they have worked flawlessly together to the point they've really gapped Carson Hocevar.
19: And this is how you end up settling amongst yourselves. If Corey Heim were to try to pass Christopher Bell and keep side drafting each other, they would pull the whole field up forward. This is a way for Corey Heim to say, I'm going to work with you, drive ourselves out, and then I can race just you for the checkered flag at the end of the stage.
4: Christopher Bell has led 23 laps. Jason Toy, what are they saying about that Toyota Tundra?
0: Well, exactly what the chief was just talking about right there, and Todd, that the fact that they're working together on it, they relayed a message to Christopher Bell back about 10 laps ago and said that the one truck, and of course talking about Corey Heim, is committed to you. He's not going to make any moves on you. He's going to work with you so you guys can team up to work your way and get away and kind of make this a tandem truck run up towards the front. So far, those top two are now starting to pull away from that man back in third all by himself.
3: They are going to have to deal with 4 trucks just ahead of them right now up off of turn number 2. With just 8 to go here in stage number 2, here's a look at who's getting it done on the track right now. 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
19: I mean, really, we look at where Corey Heim talked about in our pre-race interview that they didn't qualify as well as they thought. He's got it done. He's up here pushing for the lead against Christopher Bell.
4: And, of course, that teamwork element, that old trouble up in turn number 4. One truck up against the wall in front of Tim Catalfamo.
2: That is Dawson Sutton. He did not hit the wall by Bagley, but he came awfully close to it. He had damage from an earlier brush with the wall. The entire right side of that Silverado was all torn apart. He may have had a tire now because he skated all the way through turns 3 and 4.
3: Stay under the green flag. 7 laps to go here in stage number 2. Here comes the battle for the lead up off of turn number four. They worked around those four trucks that were now a lap down. That has enabled Carson Hocevar to get some of those car lengths or truck lengths back as they go to one.
1: Yeah, he's come from 10 truck lengths down to maybe five as he tries to close in on those lead Toyotas. Carson Hocevar may have one last shout in him before we get to the green and white checkered flag in stage two.
2: Here come those three trucks that have been the best trucks so far this afternoon. Christopher Bell, the leader. One truck like behind him is Corey Heim. Another two back behind Heim is Carson Hocevar. They each are running slightly different lines this time through three and four.
4: Hocevar is pouring on the coals coming out of turn number four. He has gotten to the tailgate of Corey Heim. Here's Hocevar. He'll break out of line. Dive to the inside. He's there side by side for second.
1: A resurgent Carson Hocevar through the lap traffic, eliminated the deficit. Now he's on the run. He's got a nose to the inside. He pulled ahead by a fender, but back comes Corey Heim as Hocevar nearly throws it away in two.
2: And Hocevar is going to lose a lot of momentum as he had to crack the gas coming off of turn number two. He was inside of Corey Heim, but lost the nose of his Silverado. There's the battle for the lead now in turn three. Corey Heim right on the back bumper of Christopher Bell.
3: There'll be four laps to go here in stage number two this time by as we work under the green flag. Christopher Bell, the leader, still on the tailgate is Corey Heim. 12, maybe 15 truck lengths in arrears is third place Carson Hocevar.
1: A little rear end wiggle at the exit of turn two last time around has probably cost Carson Hocevar a shot at the win here in stage two. It's a two-man dance, Christopher Bell and Corey Heim.
2: Hocevar's best chance of getting back up for the lead at the end of stage number two is going to be if Christopher Bell and Corey Heim get side by side. The last several laps, that has not been the case. Heim has been content to ride behind Bell, the leader.
4: While we've been following along the battle for the lead between Christopher Bell and Corey Heim, good battle for position number four. Caden Honeycutt has been looking in his rearview mirror, and Chandler Smith has been pulling up, getting within about a truck length, falling back to about three or four in arrears for now. Dave Caden's got a little real estate to call his own in that race for fourth.
1: It's been a solid, methodical afternoon for both of those drivers, Mike, as they run in the top five. And you're exactly right. Chandler Smith about three truck lengths back, trying to regroup for one more run.
2: Chandler Smith and Caden Honeycutt fighting for this fourth position. And as Dave and Mike mentioned, they are all alone right now on the racetrack. There is nobody in front of them. Nobody significantly behind them. They are now going to settle this fourth spot for the end of stage two.
3: Two laps to go in the stage this time by. Continuing to be Christopher Bell and Corey Heim nose to tailgate. There is another lap truck they may have to deal with.
1: They've worked well together here in the second half of this stage. We'll see if it continues all the way to the checkered flag. The Spencer Davis truck will come into play midway up the back straightaway.
2: That is the truck that is ahead for the leaders of Christopher Bell and Corey Heim. Again, separated by a truck length. Here is Christopher Bell. Lets off the throttle ever so slightly. Goes down to the white line on the bottom side of the racetrack. Heim remains upside.
4: Christopher Bell going to open it up now about a car length. Make that a truck length or two. Now the draft will take over. Going to come right up onto the back bumper of the Connor Mosek. Make that the Spencer Davis truck. Final lap of stage number two underway.
1: Davis gives way to the bottom of the racetrack. They'll bypass him on the outside. Now here comes the move by Corey Hyde. He jumps to the bottom of the racetrack. Tries to make the low line move. Can't get it done as they exit to the back straight.
2: And Corey Heim, as a result of trying to get to the inside of Christopher Bell, lost about a truck length. So now the lead for Bell in turn three is four truck lengths. Christopher Bell calmly takes his Toyota through the bottom side of the racetrack back onto the front straightaway.
3: Free and clear of any lap traffic through the windshield. Up off turn number four, green and white checkered flag goes high in the air, and Christopher Bell will win stage number two. Corey Heim will come across the stripe and finish second. Carson Hocevar, 3 seconds behind now, will finish the stage in position number three. Caden Honeycutt will come home in the number four spot of the stage. Chandler Smith will be fifth. Then it's Christian Eckes sixth. Ross Chastain seventh. Gio Ruggiero was eighth. Grant Enfinger up to ninth. And Ty Majeski rounds out stage number two in the 10th spot. And for the third time today, the Hardys caution flies here in Michigan.
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3: Back here at Michigan, pit lane is open. Jason Toy.
0: Toyota Tundra for Christopher Bell is going to be the first to hit the mark. Last time he got loose as the run went on. This time he was tight. They're going to make a little bit of an adjustment for him. Ty Majeski is in, trying to get the balance right for his race truck. Sunoco Fuel is in on the left side. Tires going up on the right side. Further up pit road, Caden Honeycutt with a good run this afternoon along with Ricky Stenhouse Jr. Four tires, Sunoco Fuel. Steve Post.
5: Ross Chastain sneaking up in the field. Balance is pretty good. He was up to seventh spot. Minor adjustment by Phil Gould on that truck. Carson Hostovar reported his truck got a little bit loose on the run. They didn't miss anything on that pit stop. They go out way in front of everybody. Hostovar wins the race off from pit road. Slow pit stop for Gio Ruggiero. They're still working on the left side tire. Left rear problem on the tire. Gio Ruggiero burns out. Slow pit stop for him here on lap number 62.
4: Carson Hostovar is the first truck off of the pit lane. He will go back to the lead. A horrible pit stop for Corey Heim. We'll update that in a moment.
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15: 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Brad Keselowski around the outside. He's got the lead by half a car length. Here comes Kyle Larson.
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3: 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Now back to the top. He'll clear Chase Elliott.
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4: Welcome back to Michigan. Working Hardy's caution number 3 for the conclusion of Stage 2. Told you a moment ago that Corey Heim had an awful pit stop. Jason Toy, what's the story?
17: Well, the big problem they had, checked in with Jeremy Donnelly, who's the crew chief. They said the problem is when they went on the left side, put the jack in, normally one pump will get the race truck up off the ground enough to change the tire. It was not. They had to do a second one, slowed them up there. So the jack not getting up high enough on the left side to get the left front tire off is what slowed their pit stop up.
3: Tough break there for Corey Heim, but he's got a fast truck and a long way to go here in this one. Still 61 laps remaining. Got the perfect opportunity right now to welcome to the broadcast great friend of the Motor Racing Network, Nicole Kreger, Executive Director for the NASCAR Foundation. As we get set for more great things to take place, first of all, how are you today?
18: Hi, guys. I'm doing great. Great day in Michigan.
3: Always a great day here in Michigan. So give us an idea. What's going on with the NASCAR Foundation and what's the focus right now?
18: Well, we're very fortunate to have a great partner in Advent Health, and we are once again bringing the Honor a Cancer Hero program to the racetrack. And this is the program where our fans can bid on having their name replace their favorite driver's name, and all the money goes to help us support families, kids, people that are going through cancer, and most importantly, honor those cancer heroes.
4: And along with that comes an opportunity for a race fan to perhaps maybe roll away with four wheels. Bring us up to speed on the giveaway that you got going on right now.
18: Yeah, you know, that's another program we're running right now. Thanks to Daytona Dodge, we are giving away a Ram, one of one, 1500. I'm told it has a really loud Hemi. It's one of one. The car is amazing. You can learn about it at our website, NASCARFoundation.org. It's a $25 donation. You go and enter to win the truck, and four phase winners will come and be our guests in Daytona, and one of those four phase winners will be able to win the truck. So always something going on at the NASCAR Foundation.
3: You mentioned it's a one of one. Take it a step further, because this truck being the one of one is also going to have some signatures on it as well.
18: Yes, everybody that raced at the Daytona race in February has signed the truck. So the likes of Tony Stewart and, of course, team owner Matt Colleague. We have Dana White's signature on the truck. And so that's really special. It's got that great Ram gold branding that we're seeing all over at the track. And, you know, it's really a once-in-a-lifetime opportunity to drive away with this truck.
4: Field is getting the one to go signal. We'll be going back under the green flag here in just a moment. You know, we spend a lot of time talking about racing and, you know, races and who wins and, you know, who's doing well on the racetrack. There's one thing that we can always say, that when there's an opportunity for the NASCAR fan to contribute, they do. And a lot of fans has helped the successes of the NASCAR Foundation over the years.
18: Yeah, that's true. We have the best fans in the business, in the sports world, I believe. I'm a little biased, but you know, things like honoring a cancer hero. We've all been touched by cancer in one way or the other. And, you know, the fact that our drivers and our race teams give up their name above the door to honor a loved one, whether it's a survivor, a doctor, or nurse, now's your chance. Go to our website, NASCARFoundation.org, to learn more about the Honor Cancer Hero program. And like I said, all the money goes to support the programs that we run at the NASCAR Foundation.
3: Always great to see you, and thanks for all the great work you and the team do.
18: Well, thank you guys for always letting us tell you what we have going on in our world.
3: Absolutely right. That's Nicole Kreger, Executive Director for the NASCAR Foundation.
4: Field has doubled up behind the pace truck. Told you a moment ago about Corey Heim and his challenges on pit road. He will restart in the 11th position. Coming to the line, Carson Hocevar and Caden Honeycutt, they're 1 and 2. Grant Enfinger, Christopher Bell, Chandler Smith, the top five, with Christian Eckes, Ben Rhodes, Ricky Stenhouse Jr., Ross Chastain, and Connor Mosack, the top 10.
3: Making their way down here to the Poet Restart Zone. Green flag goes back in the air on the gas. Carson Hocevar has no choice but to go to the lead. That's because behind him, Caden Honeycutt absolutely bulldozing right through him.
1: He is right there on the back bumper, shoving Hocevar into the banking of turn one. Carson will drop to the bottom with the lead, and now coming up to the outside to challenge for that number one spot is Caden Honeycutt.
2: Caden Honeycutt goes to second. Grant Infinger gets shuffled back a little bit on the restart. He is now third in line, directly behind Caden Honeycutt. The leader, though, is Hocevar into turn three. Hocevar goes to the bottom. Honeycutt goes outside, trying to take the lead away out of four.
4: Hocevar will keep the lead. A couple of housekeeping items. Gio Ruggiero having an oil tank challenge. He restarts back in 24th. You've got Lane Riggs, who took the wave around, back on the lead lap. You've got Stuart Friesen nailed for a speeding penalty under this caution. It all sorts out with the leaders. Head to one.
1: And you've got Caden Honeycutt hot to trot for the lead. He again looks to the inside on Hocevar. Nothing there off two. Hocevar gets away by a truck length.
2: Meanwhile, the battle for the lead.
1: Trouble. Turn two. Cletus McFarland goes for a long, smoky single truck spin. Lock it down, Cleet. Here comes the inside wall. He will do so about a third of the way down the backstretch.
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2: Back here at Michigan, there are just a couple of trucks that have elected to come to pit lane. Steve Post.
7: Yeah, a couple of trucks down here. Lane Riggs is in. He took the wave around, so this is basically their stage, and this worked out really well for them, this quick caution. He's in, and they continue to work up under the left rear of Gio Ruggiero's truck. Some with the oil tank, and talk to Matt Pusha from the competition department. He said just part of it is hanging down and it's creating a vibration, so they're going up under it right now with some high-speed duct tape to make sure that that is held into place, and just trying to make sure that they don't have a vibration or a problem with that oil tank here. So a couple of trucks struggling here a little bit in the mid stages here at Michigan.
8: So that is the story on Lane Riggs, Gio Ruggiero. A couple of drivers having some challenges that they're trying to get rectified for what will be the stretch run to the checkered flag with 56 laps to go. Let's pause 10 seconds for station identification on the NASCAR Racing Network.
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8: 55 laps to go in the DQS Solutions and Staffing 250 for the NASCAR Craftsman Truck Series. The NASCAR Racing Network here with them and you at Michigan International Speedway. Mike Bagley, Alex Hayden, Todd Gordon topside, Dave Moody, Tim Catalfamo in the corner, Steve Post, Jason Toy in the pits and in the garage area. We are working Hardy's caution number 4 of this race right now. Brought out when Cletus McFarland went for a spin in front of Dave Moody in turn 2. Carson Hosey Savar and Christopher Bell have led the most laps today, each with 33. It currently is Carson Hosevar leading with Caden Honeycutt, Grant Enfinger, Christopher Bell, and Christian Eckes, the top five. Alex, should be too much longer before we get the one to go and head back under the green flag.
2: Yeah, so the way history has kind of taught us with the trucks here at Michigan that no stage winner has ever gone on to win a race here in the truck series. Christopher Bell won stage one and stage two, but with his history in a truck, he swept the first two stages of the race three different times prior and won two of those three. So we'll figure out which one of those directions that we're going to go here when the checkered flag flies just a bit. But at the moment, Carson Hosevar's got the field in control. Caden Honeycutt second. Grant Enfinger, who's desperate for something good to happen here this season, got off to a bit of a rough start, sits just outside the chase grid in 12th right now. Only the top 10 will go to the chase. And Grant Enfinger finds himself in position number 3, trying to capitalize on the day.
8: We've had some great racing here this afternoon. Todd, we came on the air earlier talking about speed and aerodynamics. Both have been on display today, but I'll also throw in racecraft. We've seen drivers get very, very crafty with how they're maneuvering through the air, and that, of course, sets off a ripple effect behind them.
10: Yeah, the easy ones are the moves that are made up front. We saw Christopher Bell kind of controlling the race, had Corey Heim working with him. Carson Hosevar.

0: have been mired back there in that 10th, 12th air position area because he's dealing with dirty air. He's dealing with less downforce because of where he is. That truck, I think if it got out front, it would be clean enough to be fast up front. But having that maneuverability back here in the traffic, it's tough to adjust that back into a truck.
1: We've got less than 55 laps to go. We've got another pit stop coming up for everybody. Once the checkered flag flies here for the NASCAR Craftsman Truck Series, we'll take a brief pause, and then we'll transition into practice and qualifying for the NASCAR Cup Series Firekeepers Casino 400. Normally, Cup cars practice and qualify before the companion race like we have today. They will be the nightcap, so to speak, here at MIS. We'll have live coverage of that practice and qualifying session for you at 5 p.m. Eastern Time this afternoon. Of course, we're back tomorrow for the Firekeepers Casino 400 NASCAR Live Race Day on the air at 2 p.m. in the East tomorrow afternoon.
2: It's going to be a beautiful day here in the Irish Hills tomorrow, so there may be a ticket or two remaining. Check the website here in Michigan, and if you're going to be in the region, come out and join us here in person to watch the NASCAR Cup Series Firekeepers Casino 400. If you can't make it, we'll have it for you on MRN.
1: Of course, later on tonight, the Whelen Modified Tour will be making its return to Oxford Plains Speedway. First time in almost 35 years the Mod Squad has raced there. And then the Extreme Nightcap comes to us through the ARCA Menards Series West. They're racing at Tri-City Raceway, 11 p.m. Eastern Time tonight. You can catch their 150-lapper from Tri-City Raceway. You can watch that on Flow Racing. There's a lot of racing happening all across the country, on the national level, and of course on the local level. A lot of men and women across the Fruited Plain firing up their short tracks as we get into the summer months. Everybody opening up their gates for race fans locally and nationally. So going to be a fun rest of the day here in Michigan, but lots of fun across the country with the local grassroots efforts kicking in as well.
2: Of course, Trevor Huddleston going for his third consecutive win in the ARCA Menards Series West here tonight. So we'll see how that plays out. But be sure to go visit a racetrack, a local short track someplace around this summer and have some fun. Take the entire family and take a kid to the racetrack. It really is truly something that will get into your blood and stay with you for a long, long time. And we've got to get kids involved in racing more and more and more, whether as fans or whatever the case may be. So get them out to a racetrack somewhere soon.
1: Of course, we were partial to a certain short track located in Michigan, about 2 hours to our northwest, Berlin Raceway, just outside of Grand Rapids in Marne, Michigan. Jeff Striegel, former colleague of ours here, great friend of the Motor Racing Network, going to be in play tonight. And of course, they're working through their schedule as well. Shout out to Jeff and everybody associated with Berlin Raceway over in Marne, Michigan, as they're getting ready to open up their gates and welcome in their fans to those gates tonight.
2: Yeah, tonight they have asphalt sprint cars on the tap, and then they've got their big super late model race coming up Wednesday night at Berlin Raceway in Marne, Michigan. The couple of cars, drivers, I should say, Ty Majeski, Carson Hocevar, they're going to stick around this week and go race their late models over at Berlin come Wednesday night over there. So that's going to be a good one for sure. We've been able to go over there a couple of times ourselves. I was over there, I guess Thursday, I was over in that area as well. So just a phenomenal short track. Just one example of many across the country.
1: Beal's got the one to go signal. When they come back to the line, it'll be 51 to go. Again, Carson Hocevar will restart as the leader. Second, Caden Honeycutt. Grant Enfinger third. Fourth is Christopher Bell. And fifth is Christian Eckes.
2: We've been under this caution for a bit of an extended period of time. Mike, you just said we got the one to go. There is a thunderstorm that has popped up and has developed, but it is north of the racetrack, and we have two meteorologists on site at every NASCAR track with all the equipment necessary, and they're saying it's moving away from the racetrack. So they wanted to make sure of that before we put the cars, or the trucks rather, under the green flag. So that's the reason for this bit of an extended caution that we've had here, but we're saying it's all clear. We're clean, green, and the storm is moving away from the racetrack.
1: Had that challenge last week at Nashville Super Speedway where there was a lightning strike that was within the 8-mile barrier but was moving away. We've had a similar situation, but everybody just wanted to take a little time to make sure we were clean and green. We are. Matter of fact, Pace Truck is on pit road, and we are set for the restart.
2: Here they come. Green flag goes back in the air, and we're racing again in Michigan. It's Carson Hocevar topside to his inside, the blue and white Chevrolet of Grant Enfinger.
3: Enfinger getting a big shove in that inside line.

0: He'll lead, but only by a bumper down low as they hit turns one and two. Here comes Hosovar, wound up tight in the outside lane. They are dead even to the back straightaway.
1: Still side by side for the race lead. Give the advantage halfway down the back straightaway to Carson Hosovar. Grant Enfinger on the bottom side of the racetrack doesn't have any drafting help, and he's now starting to fall backwards. It's Hosovar that grabs
2: on the back straightaway. Stuart Friesen gets turned out of the draft. He'll slide down to the inside grass now, coming into the view of Tim.
1: That is Stuart Friesen, Alex, on the bottom side of the racetrack. He went through the grass. It looks like the tires might be down on that Toyota Tundra. Other than that, though, I don't see any damage to his truck.
3: That will put us under Hardy's caution number 5. Stuart Friesen going for the slide for life on the back straightaway will slow us yet again here in the Irish Hills.
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3: Everybody coming out of turn number 4 right now. 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
3: Back at Michigan, we are working the caution flag, the 5th Hardy's caution of the DQS Solutions and Staffing 250, waiting for pit road to open. It is. But the big question is, will there be any takers? We had anticipated some pit stops coming in about the next 25 laps or so. However, the pit road is open if anybody chooses to exercise a little pit strategy. As the pace truck brings the field through turn number 4, they're inching closer to the opening of the pit lane, waiting to see if anybody, Alex, will dive onto the pit lane to take service. I don't think they will, but it's open if they choose to.
2: Yeah, it looks like the top 10 are going to stay on the racetrack. Further back, mid-pack, some look like, yeah, there'll be a few of them to peel off the racetrack and come on down the pit lane. That'll give us 48 laps to go, so this group coming down pit road right now to top off with Sunoco fuel, I think would be able to go to the end of this race, Todd.
10: It'd be close. It'd be close. There's a lot of on-throttle time here. This is one that I think if it were in the window, we'd have seen more trucks come. I think this is outside the window, but cautions might put you in a situation where this does get you to the finish.
2: We'll find out how it plays out. Trucks in front of Steve Post.
11: Yeah, Gio Ruggiero is in. Of course, he's off sequence with that oil cooler problem. Stuart Friesen is in. He has a vibration under the truck, under that slide down the back straightaway. Fuel window, I heard, was 35 to 38, so I think we're just a little bit further out on it. A few cautions might put these guys in good shape, but they're going to need a few cautions to make it close at the end. Jason Toy, how about in front of you?
12: Yeah, just a couple of mine in the pit road. Daniel Hemric, we documented since lap one his issues throughout the day, and they're slowly progressing their way back up towards the front. Cletus McFarland, who brought out the caution just before this one, they went back and looked at the right rear to make sure that damage that they had there wasn't leaning against that tire. They topped off the Sunoco fuel for him.
10: And we talk about this, and Steve Post brought it up, 38 to 40 laps that you can make it. We're 36 to 38. We're 48 laps to the end right now of the advertised distance, but we've seen pop-ups. We've seen lightning. If you're in the back, good time to take a gamble. If something comes up, we can't see it. It's not coming. Like, when it comes, it does come in a little burst and pops up. If you're in the back, take the opportunity, get some fuel, put yourself in a position where you can take advantage of a weather situation if it were to happen.
13: This, not saying we're going to have this situation today, but if it happened, it wouldn't surprise me. This track is notorious for fuel mileage races. Have you ever been involved in those? Give us a flashback or two to maybe a time when you rolled the dice trying to make it to the end of one of these cup races.
10: Yeah, I don't think I've ever had success in trying to make one of these races happen. But it is. This is notorious for... We've seen races here where we've had multiple cars run out coming to the checker. I remember, I think Dale Jr. lost one. Steve Lickard told me he was going to run off of two, and I think it was into three, ran out of gas. So there's opportunities here. You get in these windows where you can get long, and if we have a caution or two, it may bring you back into where maybe that window got to be 40 laps for you because you were right around in the back, and if we get a few more cautions, you might get there.
13: This is a memory, Alex. I was in the turn. I believe you were on pit road, but there was a year where I believe Jimmy Johnson was coming to the white flag. He runs out, passed by Greg Biffle. Biffle takes the lead. Coming out of two, Biffle runs out of gas. Then Mark Martin takes the lead. That is a typical Michigan fuel mileage race that seems to have happened a lot over the years. But that one was remarkable.
2: Yeah, it is. But you mentioned earlier, Todd, the on-throttle time here now. With the Craftsman Truck Series, a little bit different because you're absolutely ripping around this racetrack and you're going to be using a lot of gas.
10: Yeah. Well, anytime the butterflies are open on the carburetor or the throttle body in this case, it's flowing fuel into the motor. At a place like Martinsville where we have a lot of off-throttle time, you aren't using fuel when you're off-throttle. You can make, and especially the places mile and a halves where you've got a lot of off-throttle time, you can make big mileage. But here, it's tough to do that because you run so fast through the corners, you've got to be on throttle. If you're behind trucks and drafting on them and get disciplined that way, you may be able to get off throttle and save yourself and make a little better mileage.
13: Now, we're going to see how all this comes together. The field's getting the one-to-go signal. They get it with 46 to go. When they get the green, it'll be 45 to go. Carson Hocevar accepts that one-to-go, and he will restart on the outside, and so will Caden Honeycutt. Christopher Bell will choose from third to restart on the inside of row number one. Then you got Enfinger that's going down there. Row three, you'll have Mosack to the inside of Eckes, Heim to the inside of Smith behind them, Butterbean Queen to the inside of Ben Rhodes there in row five, and Ricky Stenhouse Jr. and Ross Chastain. A couple of NASCAR Cup Series interlopers driving for Nice Motorsports. They will start side by side in row six.
2: So we're going to get down to it now. We saw a lot of discipline drafting wise between drivers at the front of the field through the first half of this race. Have we reached the point, Todd, now as we come to the line, it'll be 45 to go, as Mike pointed out. Have we reached the time where discipline may give way just a bit for drivers who are more eager to get out front and try to control the race?
10: I don't know that answer, to be honest with you, with these guys here, because you still have most everybody needs to come to pit road again. And I don't feel like we're racing against weather. I don't think that the crew chiefs have put it totally on their shoulders. I think, when you looked at it, at what Corey Heim and Christopher Bell were able to do by being disciplined and drive away from a lot of the field, if you can be that disciplined up front, create that separation, maybe it's not just two trucks, but you might be able to get it out to five or six, and then you're not racing all the trucks on a lead lap. You're just racing that select group.
13: Not totally dismissing the thought, but the restarts have been very tame here at Michigan. But now, Alex, that we're getting down to crunch time, we've got weather popping up around the area. We are under no immediate threat of inclement weather. However, there have been some drivers that have been told that you probably want to go ahead and get while the getting's good. Their opportunity is right now as the pace truck heads to pit road.
2: Getting into the restart zone, green flag goes back in the air, and we're racing again at MIS. Outside lane, and Carson Hocevar got a trunk full right now of Caden Honeycutt. Meanwhile, downstairs, Christopher Bell is there.
0: Hocevar tried to put the block on Bell, but Bell had a bumper to the inside. Hocevar had to back off. Christopher Bell will take the lead off turn number two.
1: Carson Hocevar to second. They are three wide from third on back. Caden Honeycutt getting shuffled on the restart. He is in the middle going down the back straightaway. It's Eckes who takes third. Ben Rhodes to fourth. Battle for the lead. Tightens up in turn three. Carson Hocevar looking inside at Christopher Bell.
13: Grant Enfinger has a problem. He restarted in the top five. He's going to go all the way to the tail end of the field, and they almost wadded him up on the backstretch. While he comes to pit road, battle for the lead is on. Here comes Hocevar to the inside.
0: Hocevar breaks ranks. He'll dive to the inside. Now on Christopher Bell. Slides underneath him. The road is clear. If he wants to slide up, he will. Carson Hocevar back to the point. Bell drops it back to second.
1: And right behind Christopher Bell is Christian Eckes. He has been having a strong run this afternoon. Ben Rhodes has broken into the top five. He is fourth, and Corey High, marching his way back forward, is fifth. That's how they run. Top five, single file on the racetrack. Further back, they are 2 and 3 wide.
2: Off turn number four, past the entrance to pit lane. Ben Rhodes having a good run today. Ran out of fuel on his qualifying lap, started at the back of the field. Ben Rhodes right now has that Ford running in position number four.
0: Has had to come from the tail end of the field, and he looks like he may not be done yet, although he is under the gun for that number four position. Corey Heim dives underneath him. He'll take it away as they hit the back stretch.
1: Next truck now on the hit list for Corey Heim will be the Christian Eckes Chevrolet Silverado. Eckes and Heim are separated by about two truck lengths. Meanwhile, Christopher Bell, the runner-up truck, continues to follow in the tire tracks of Carson Hocevar.
13: Right now, it's a six-truck breakaway up front. Hocevar, Bell, Eckes, Heim, and Rhodes. They're trying to separate themselves away. You've got others that are jostling for real estate in the tail end of the top ten. Matter of fact, a couple of rows of double-wide racing for seventh on back.
0: And it's that jostling that has prevented them from catching up with the lead draft right now. At the front of the pack, top six are all single file off turn number two.
1: Those top six trucks are content right now to just ride in line from sixth on back where that seventh position is, which is being held right now by Corey LaJoy. That is where the real racing is going on right now. Connor Mosak slides in front of Ross Chastain to take a position away.
2: Challenge and change for the number three spot in turn number four. Corey Heim on the comeback trail. He's right back now in the number three position. Mike mentioned that Grant Enfinger had a problem, fell to the tail end of the field. Steve Post, what was the issue?
11: It was a right front flat tire for Grant Enfinger. So Grant Enfinger had a right front flat tire. Literally, as you threw down here, I heard radio traffic on Carson Hocevar's truck. Keep an eye on the temperatures. There's a slight piece of debris on the grill of that truck. So Enfinger, a flat tire. We're going to keep an eye on Hocevar's truck to make sure that he's getting good air into the engine compartment of that one.
13: Of course, that's the last thing Carson Hocevar wants to lead. When he comes to the line, he will have led his 47th lap this afternoon. But he looks in the rearview mirror. He's got Christopher Bell stacked up, not for long. Bell will rumble out of the pocket in turn one.
0: No longer in the rearview mirror. He slides to the inside, drives under Carson Hocevar, takes the number one spot away, brings Corey Heim along for second. Now Hocevar right up on the tailgate of Hocevar, trying to get rid of that debris.
1: We'll see if that battle for second continues to heat up between Corey Heim and Carson Hocevar. For now, Hocevar holds third. I'm a second. New leader out of four. That's Bell.
2: Six trucks knotted together at the front of the field. Single file up off of turn number four. Christopher Bell is the race leader this time by. Corey Heim second. Carson Hocevar is third. Christian Eckes goes fourth. Ben Rhodes, Caden Honeycutt.
0: Here they come. Top six. All single file, at least for the moment, into turns one and two. For the record, the grill on the Carson Hocevar machine appears to be clear now.
1: Battle for fourth out of turn number two is starting to heat up. Ben Rhodes trying to get around Christian Eckes for that spot. And behind Ben Rhodes is Caden Honeycutt. Those three drivers have started to lose touch with the top three trucks out of turn four.
13: Here comes Honeycutt. He'll take a peek to the inside of Rhodes. This is the race for fifth. And Honeycutt is there. The more they stay side by side, the more they'll lose touch with the front four. And with that said, Honeycutt will duck back in line and try to maintain his position in this draft.
0: He's got about six truck lengths between himself and the third place machine of Carson Hocevar. He's got Ben Rhodes right on his back bumper. Not much further back is Caden Honeycutt.
1: Caden Honeycutt now losing a little bit of ground to Ben Rhodes as Rhodes continues.
0: Trouble turn two. Number two around and backward into the outside wall goes Ty Majewski. A rough afternoon for the pole sitter. Just got a whole lot tougher. It swaps ends, backs into the safer barrier. Ty Majewski, a single car crash here in turn number two.
13: Hardy's caution number six is flying. Lap 88 for truck 88 in front of Dave Moody.
0: It was a single truck spin. It just got out from under him. There may have been some contact toward the middle of the field where he was running. Swapped ends on him, backed it up, made some substantial impact with the outside safer barrier. He has refired the truck and is limping his way down the back straightaway.
2: So caution is out again here with 37 laps to go. All right, crew chief, what's the strategy thought now?
10: Pit. Now it's time to. This is. We've seen the momentum of this race. You are in your fuel window. I think you got to come to pit road. If you've got tires left, you're putting your last set on, making sure you put every drop of fuel you can in it, and see where it goes from here. Every bit of fuel you get into it gets you in a situation where if we have later cautions, you've got fuel to go into green white checkers.
13: A lot of people listening to the NASCAR Racing Network and you right now, because as we look down on pit road, seeing some crew members stretching, flexing, doing some pre pit road calisthenics. Tires are on the pit lane, on the wall. So we anticipate everybody coming down to pit lane for their final pit stop as Ty Majewski brings his beaten and battered Ford F-150 to pit road. As a matter of fact, he is taking that right to the NASCAR Craftsman Truck Series garage. That thing is torn to pieces on the backside.
10: And the one thing I look for here is the trucks that have already come and gotten fuel or got tires in the last cautions. Do they just top off with a little and cycle themselves forward? See how the race off pit road plays out.
2: The Whelen Engineering green light is illuminated to drivers left, and all the drivers begin to huddle up towards the bottom side and make their way to pit road. This could be the final pit stop of the race. We start our coverage with Jason Toy.
14: It is going to be Christopher Bell, Corey Heim going to hit their marks first, along with Ben Rhodes, who's had a great run from the back of the field towards the top five. Four-tire Sunoco fuel going to pack it the best they can. Tip of the cap to Corey LaJoie. That Ram truck team has got themselves back up close to the top five in that sixth spot. Right side tires go on for him. Sunoco fuel left side. And it's Corey LaJoie with a good run here on this end of pit road. Up to see post.
11: Christian Eckes is in. Four tires chocking it full of Sunoco Racing Fuel. Crew chief Chad Walter told Carson Hocevar, go on me. Right side tires only for Hocevar. He slides out. They about bang off each other. They're racing each other out from pit road. But it was a right side tire stop and making sure they had it full of fuel for Carson Hocevar.
2: Well, there's some strategy playing out. Right side tires for Hocevar. It looked like there was a couple of other trucks that may not have put tires on and did Sunoco fuel only. One of those might have been the Jake Garcia truck, the Cletus McFarland truck out there as well. So different strategies to play out now with 36 laps remaining here in this one.
13: So Garcia is the first truck off of pit road. Carson Hocevar comes off second. Chandler Smith third. Cole Butcher fourth, Lane Riggs in fifth. You got Chastain sixth. Then you get back to the others that have, including Cletus McFarland and others. But Corey Heim's going to come off barely inside of the top 10. That's a roll of the dice that Todd just talked about. Topping off two tires, four tires. There seems to be some differing strategies that have shaken up the leaderboard here for this restart.
2: Yeah. As smooth as this track is, Todd, not a whole lot of tire degradation. Can no tires and just Sunoco fuel only hang on?
10: We'll find out, won't we? I think it can, especially if you came the caution prior and did fuel and did your tires then. That puts you in a window where you've only got single-digit laps on these tires that are on the truck. You put a little bit of gas in it to top it off to where you can make the end. You're not at a huge tire disadvantage.
13: Trucks a lap or more down coming for service, including Grant Enfinger, who Alex has just... You know, he restarted inside of the top 10, then had a tire problem, had to come to pit road to make that change, lost a lap, was not in the free pass position, but he is one of a handful of drivers that are taking service now on the pit lane. What a heartbreaking day.
2: Yeah, it'd give you heartburn, too, for Grant Enfinger and that team. They were in position to score some great points to try to get themselves in position to make the chase, but find themselves further down. They're a lap down now, back in 31st position.
10: And the one piece that kind of changed the strategy for these guys that had to come down pit road, Daniel Dye did not pit under this cycle. He stayed out, which doesn't allow anybody that was behind Daniel Dye that thought they might have been taking the waiver round. I think Grant Enfinger was in that same category there. They can't take the waiver round because a leader stayed out on the racetrack. That put them where they had to come to pit road here and take the best alternative there.
13: This has totally changed the dynamic. So you've got Daniel Dye staying out. You got Jake Garcia in second. Then you get to Josevar, Chandler Smith, Lane Riggs. Then Cole Butcher, Ross Chastain, Spencer Davis, Cletus McFarland, Tanner Gray, the top five. It is Corey Heim in 11th. Christopher Bell back in 12th. Honeycutt 13th. Corey LaJoie 14th. Ekus in 15th. So we've been talking all day, Alex, about Josevar and Bell and Heim and what they've been doing up front. Now they find themselves buried 11th plus with what will be less than 35 to go when we get the restart.
2: Let's hearken back to lap number 48. Under green flag conditions, Lane Riggs had to make an unscheduled stop with the flat tire. They lost a lap. Then they got another quick caution flag, were able to take the waiver round, get back on the lead lap, maintain their tire strategy. All of a sudden, Lane Riggs is going to be in the number five spot to choose this time by as we get the one to go. Riggs is back in the game to try to get a third consecutive win.
13: I know that Christopher Bell and Corey Heim have been working a partnership together at the front, trying to keep Carson Josevar at bay. Now they almost have to team up to make their way back to the front. Time is precious. It'll be 33 to go when we get back to the line, but they're going to have to get going pretty good here. I talked about how restarts have been tame. Wouldn't surprise me if they don't find each other on this restart and start making some hay.
2: They're going to have to. They really are going to have to get together and try to work together to clear themselves through some of this traffic. But different strategy up front. Again, Daniel Dye is on a little bit older tires. Did not come to pit lane this time by. He's the race leader. Jake Garcia did Sunoco fuel only. He's second. Third is Carson Josevar, did Sunoco fuel and only right side new Goodyear Racing Eagles. Then it's Chandler Smith fourth and Lane Riggs fifth. And when you look at manufacturers in the top six, four of the top six are Ford F-150s.
13: Daniel Dye, 12 lap older tires. Don't know what kind of an impact that's going to make. We're all about to find out together. Daniel Dye running a developmental truck for McAnally Hilgeman Racing. We saw Tony Breidinger in that truck. We've also seen some other drivers that we see will be in that truck before the end of the year. So what can Daniel Dye do is he's going to have the pack breathing down his neck. Pace truck heads to pit road. Green flag will fly. 33 laps remain.
2: Work their way up off turn number four. The control truck on the outside lane is the race leader, Daniel Dye. He's got to be the first one to get on the accelerator in the zone. He does so. Daniel Dye leads the field by a nose. He's got Jake Garcia to his inside as they funnel off to turn one.
0: Garcia looking for a little bit of drafting help. We'll get some, but not enough. Daniel Dye to the lead. Thinks about coming down the track. Can't do it. Here comes Josevar. Three wide to the outside. Carson Josevar looking to take the lead. One truck bounces off the wall, but continues.
1: Carson Josevar grabs the lead out of turn number two. They are still three wide as Daniel Dye has been put in the middle. Now here comes Chandler Smith. He's driven his way to second. He's loose in the middle of the corner. They are three wide and four wide all the way through the back.
13: Further back, Corey Heim takes it to the fence. He's trying to get it around, and he does. He'll bypass the truck of Gray. He'll bypass the truck of LaJoie. Corey Heim from mid-pack, he's rolling to the front in one.
0: Heim bulldogging his way toward the front of the pack, and it's getting busy for the lead. Carson Josevar's got it. Chandler Smith.
2: Two trucks to get together in turns number one. Hard crash up against the safer barrier. Dave, they begin to roll back down the banking.
0: A very hard lick for Cole Butcher. He gets the fence along with the Spencer Boyd machine. Both trucks hard into the outside safer barrier. Busher, right front corner, just about amputated on that machine. Neither one of these race trucks will be driving back to pit road.
13: Caution, Hardy's caution, number seven, flying over the DQS Solutions and staffing 250. Spencer Boyd, Cole Butcher coming together midway between turns one and two.
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3: Hardy's caution number 7 is out here at Michigan. A hard crash for Spencer Boyd and Cole Buescher. Just saw Spencer Boyd, whose truck, Dave, is sitting on the banking in front of you. Has he been able to get out of the truck?
0: I believe that he has, Mike. Yes, there's Spencer now. He's going to walk back and get into the safety truck for the mandatory ride back to the infield care center. I have not yet seen Cole Buescher climb out of his machine, although my view is somewhat obstructed by a couple of the safety trucks. He took the first lick of the two, but I'll tell you, Spencer Boyd, that single truck independent team, fairly low buck compared to a lot of the competition. This one's going to hurt for that race team because I think they junked one here in turn two.
2: Yeah, expensive turn number one there. Lap 94 is complete. We've got 31 to go in today's race from Michigan International Speedway. This is the NASCAR Racing Network, home of the tough trucks of NASCAR.
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2: We welcome you back to Michigan. Pit lane will be open this time by as we work the caution flag here on the NASCAR Racing Network for the 7th time for a two-truck crash over in turn number 1. Cole Buescher and Spencer Boyd, both drivers were able to get out of their trucks under their own power. They'll take the mandatory trip to the infield care center, which is down inside of turn number 4. And tough break for a couple of hard racers.
3: 1 hour and 25 minutes from now, we'll have NASCAR Cup Series practice and qualifying for you here from Michigan International Speedway. Everybody will get 50 minutes of practice, one lap of qualifying in preparation for tomorrow's Firekeepers Casino 400. Be sure to tune in again 5 p.m. Eastern time. We're on the air tomorrow at 2 Eastern with NASCAR Live Race Day, the annual run into the Irish Hills of Michigan for the NASCAR Cup Series. You know, we've been talking a lot about Toyotas and their successes today. Well, buckle up because I'm sure that the Toyota love train will continue here tomorrow.
2: They were good here. They've won the last two Michigan Cup Series races. 2 years ago, Tyler Reddick. Last year, Denny Hamlin. Incidentally, first and second in the championship points coming into tomorrow's Firekeepers Casino 400 as well. But that doesn't mean everybody else is just going to give up. There's going to be a pretty good amount of strategy being played out in tomorrow's 400 miles, but got to get through practice here today, get an idea what the race cars are like, and then go qualifying to set the starting lineup.
3: Of course, we're racing in the shadow of the big two in Detroit, Chevrolet and Ford. Toyota is headquartered out in California.
13: California. The Heritage Trophy will once again be up for grabs. Ford has won 9 of the last 11. Toyota's won the last 2. It's been a while since Chevrolet has claimed one. Todd, you've been down there in that pressure cooker that is that NASCAR Cup Series garage. You're racing in the backyard of your manufacturer. What is the pressure? What is the lack of pressure? What's that like trying to bring some pride and bragging rights to your friends over in Dearborn?
10: Well, you want to make your manufacturer happy. They're your biggest supporter. And really, it's important. I've had the conversations with, you know, with Edsel Ford myself. He's brought it up. I want my trophy back. And so it does add a little pressure to it. It's a unique racetrack. This is a 2-mile racetrack. There's so many pieces on mine that Roger Penske owned this racetrack at one point. There were so many levels that being successful here at Michigan was a bigger piece for us as we built forward into you know what transpired at the race season. This is one that Doug Yates and the engine program focused on. It's one that we put an effort into making sure we were correct for because it was important. It's in their backyard. You want to bring that trophy home, and that's bragging rights for each of these OEMs to have that trophy.
2: Then take us through what the sense of pride was, the sense of pride when you were able to accomplish that.
10: Yeah, a big deal because you do have the manufacturer representatives here. I mean, I had Edsel Ford in Victory Lane with me, and that's always great when you can, when somebody of that stature, you can bring joy to their, you know that you've done something well. You've done it special. So to be able to bring cars to Victory Lane here, it's been, you know, a highlight of my career.
13: Plus, if you're a representative of Ford or Chevrolet, I'm sure that you'd like to keep that trophy in Michigan and sending it out to California there for our friends at Toyota.
10: Because it's one trophy that goes to whatever the most recent winner is.
13: Yep.
10: It's not like there's duplicates and they make a trophy for every year like we do for race wins. It's kind of like the Stanley Cup in ways that there is this trophy and you bring it back for the next race here, hoping that you get to take it back home with you.
2: There's always pressure at every level of NASCAR racing, specifically the top level in the NASCAR Cup Series. It's hard to fathom that there could be any extra pressure because it's already pressure packed enough. But add that layer to it, and that's what we're going to be dealing with tomorrow for the Firekeepers Casino 400. We've got business to tend to right now, though. 27 laps to go as they come down to the line. We should get the one to go signal this time by. So there'll be 26 to go in today's race once the green flag flies next lap around.
13: Carson Hocevar is going to take that one to go. Chandler Smith will restart in second. Caden Honeycutt third. Jake Garcia fourth. Lane Riggs is fifth. Sixth is Daniel Dye. Seventh is Ross Chastain. Corey Heim eighth. Corey LaJoie ninth. And Christian Eckes will restart in 10th.
2: Tanner Gray 11th. Connor Mozak 12th. Gio Ruggiero is 13th. Christopher Bell 14th. Brendan Queen 15th. Tyler Ankrum 16th. Parker Kligerman 17th. Daniel Hemric 18th. Justin Haley 19th and Ricky Stenhouse Jr. 20th.
13: 21st is Andres Perez. 22nd is Minnie Tyrell. Frankie Muniz is 23rd. Spencer Davis 24th. Stuart Friesen 25th. Cletus McFarlane will restart in 26th. Grant Enfinger in 27th. Ben Rhodes in 28th. Morgan Baird in 29th. And 30th is Caleb Costner.
2: 31st, Josh Rayum. Chris Wright 32nd. He's the last truck on the track. From here on out, they're out of the race. Cole Butcher 33rd. Spencer Boyd 34th. Ty Majeski 35th. And Dawson Sutton 36th. Different strategies again at the front of the field. Some drivers did not take fresh Goodyear Eagle. Some took right side only. The first truck on the restart coming up on 4 fresh tires is the 8th place truck, and that's Corey Heim.
13: Field is in turn number 3 for the restart. We mentioned Ben Rhodes back in position 28. He had a problem and was on pit road. Jason Toy, what was the problem?
12: Mike, when we went back to Green Flag Racing last time, they were 4 and 5 wide down the back stretch. He made contact with another truck on the right front, pushed that fender in, flattened that Goodyear Racing Eagle, so they had to come in and change the right side tires. They went ahead and took extra time on pit road to make sure that fender was right.
2: So the field works their way up off of turn number 4. Pace truck will hit the pit lane as the field works their way down to the restart zone.
13: Here we go. Fans are on their feet. Green flag getting ready to fly. It does, and everybody up to the gearbox mirroring each other. Caden Honeycutt and Carson Hocevar. They restart side by side on the front row, headed to one.
0: Nobody able to get any advantage into the banking of turns 1 and 2. Carson Hocevar trying to build up some momentum in that higher line. Down low, Caden Honeycutt. shortcut. He's fast as well. They're still dead even.
1: Remaining dead even for the race lead are Caden Honeycutt and Carson Hocevar. Halfway up the straightaway. Now here comes Hocevar. He's being pushed to the lead by Chandler Smith. Hocevar takes the top spot.
15: Smith back to second. They're three wide from fifth on back. Lane Riggs on the move.
2: It's Corey Heim, the one that's on the move. He's topside on the four fresh tires. Working the outside, he's going to pick up two more spots. Heim now on the back bumper of Jake Garcia. Heim is fifth, and he wants fourth.
0: Corey Heim fakes the move to the outside lane, dives to the inside lane. Can't make it pay off at least yet. Here's a challenge for third. Corey Heim now wants the three spot.
1: Corey Heim puts a fender alongside of the machine of Caden Honeycutt, and they will drag race side by side to turn number three. Give the advantage to Caden Honeycutt. Honeycutt up on the outside. Corey Heim downstairs. They remain side by side for third.
13: Heim is digging hard down low to the bottom of the racetrack. This is a side-by-side battle for third. Corey Heim racing against the truck that he took to 10 wins 1 year ago. Heim gives way. Honeycutt keeps in third and in reach of the battle for the lead.
0: Corey Heim now drops back into the fourth spot, and he immediately comes under the gun courtesy of Lane Riggs. Riggs trying to dig his way to the inside. Nothing there off turn number two.
1: Been a nice recovery so far for Lane Riggs. However, he had to crack the throttle coming off of turn number two, and he loses some ground to the fourth place truck of Corey Heim. Up front, battle for the lead remains tight. Chandler Smith giving Carson Hocevar all he wants right now.
2: Chandler Smith has to take a peek and play a little defense as well, because Caden Honeycutt is all over his tailgate in the number three spot. Then it's Corey Heim fourth, Lane Riggs fifth, a small gap back to the battle for sixth.
0: Second, third, and fourth place cars trying to be aggressive and pick up a spot while also playing defense right now. That's good news for Carson Hocevar. He continues to show the way at the front of the field.
1: Battle for the third spot remains tight coming out of turn number two. Corey Heim took his pickup to the bottom side of the racetrack, looked for a little bit of daylight to get around Caden Honeycutt for that position, but he could not. They remain about two truck lengths apart, fighting for third. Battle for the lead tightens once again on the front stretch.
13: 22 to go when they get back to the start finish line, and right now is a five truck breakaway. Carson Hocevar, Chandler Smith, Caden Honeycutt, Corey Heim, Lane Riggs, one driver out of line. Heim is on the move.
0: Corey Heim once again is going to dive to the bottom of the racetrack. He'll go after Caden Honeycutt. That's the side-by-side battle for third. Give it to Corey Heim as he exits turn number two and chucks off the potential counterattack.
1: Heim was able to slide in front of Caden Honeycutt to take that third spot away. Honeycutt giving him a nice bump draft going up the straightaway. Now here's Heim trying to look around second for Chandler Smith. They exit four.
2: Meanwhile, Chandler Smith has thoughts of trying to grab the lead from the inside lane. Can't do it. Slides back up behind Carson Hocevar. Four trucks knotted together at the start-finish line. 21 laps to go here in Michigan.
0: Chandler Smith absolutely shoving Hocevar into the banking of turn number one. Carson now will break away by about a half a truck length. He runs right in the middle of the racetrack as the top five continue nose to tail.
1: And those top five trucks are Carson Hocevar, the leader. Chandler Smith runs second. Corey Heim, Caden Honeycutt, and Lane Riggs complete the top five. They each use slightly different lines for three and four, but it's still Hocevar leading this pack.
13: Corey Heim has done a good job of widening out this racetrack. On restarts, he's been up near the safer barrier. Now, he is taking the extreme rubbered in lane in the corners. Dave, there's no doubt that Corey Heim is on the hunt for more racing real estate.
0: And the good news for Corey, Mike, is that truck seems to respond pretty well no matter where he tries to put it. Chandler Smith's got an idea. He takes a peek to the inside for the lead, slides back in line off two.
1: Chandler Smith flashed a headlight to the inside of Carson Hocevar, but as Dave mentioned, did not have the ability to make the pass for the lead, so instead he will follow Hocevar back to turn number three. Corey Heim, for as fast as he's been, cannot shake Caden Honeycutt.
2: Front five trucks have really gapped themselves some sixth on back. It's over one full second to that sixth place battle, which has five trucks knotted together in its own right as they all come pouring back to turn one.
0: And the difference between that lead group and the second group is two and three wide, just throwing slugs at each other, trying to get spots. That allows that lead quintet to pull away.
1: Yeah, those five trucks remain committed to following each other, single file down the back straightaway. Dropping coming back to pick up some of those battles that are happening outside of the top five. That battle for six is a good one. Corey LaJoy has had a good day so far today, but he has got pressure at the back door. Christopher Bell is there.
13: Corey LaJoy's got more than he can say grace over right now, because Christopher Bell has made it to his tailgate, gave him a huge shove off the end of the back straightaway. It is Corey LaJoy, Christopher Bell, then you've also got the Garcia Stenhouse trucks. They're all stacked up there from sixth on back.
0: C. Bell had a dominant Toyota in the first couple of stages of this race. He still may have a say in this as he tries to fight his way further forward.
1: And if Christopher Bell is going to get up and challenge for the race lead, he's got to get around Corey LaJoy soon, because the laps are starting to dwindle. Here he is, right behind LaJoy, about a half a truck length behind him, racing for six.
2: That continues to rage on. Meanwhile, the front five doing their best to stay disciplined and try to settle this amongst themselves, hoping there's not a caution flag. 17 laps to go. The lead, five, back to turn one.
0: They can greatly improve their odds just by staying calm and riding in single file formation. So far, they've done that, and as a result, that five truck battle remains only five.
1: Lane Riggs, though, back in the fifth position, getting a little bit antsy. He looked to the inside on Caden Honeycutt for the fourth spot in turns one and two. Didn't have the momentum or the power to make the pass, so now he gets back in line. Carson Hosevar has picked up a little trash on his Chevrolet Silverado, though he remains the leader.
13: Here they come off the corner. Lane Riggs started a run to the inside of turn number two. It did not pan out, but he is able to get in line. Focusing in on the nose of Carson Hosevar, Dave. Looked like he may have something on the bottom reaches of that radiator.
0: For the second time this afternoon, Carson Hosevar has picked up a little trash on the nose of that machine. Last time he had to back up to second or third place to get rid of it. We'll see what he does here.
1: It's not a tremendously large piece of trash that Carson Hosevar has on the grill of his Silverado, but with the openings being as tiny as they are, it doesn't take a whole lot for that truck to overheat. He remains the leader by half a truck length over Chandler Smith.
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10: That's Corey Heim as he takes the lead off of turn two. He's getting it done. He drove from the back forward, got back in traffic, has come from about 14th to lead down into Tim's view here.
1: Corey Heim, Todd Gordon, able to drive around Carson Hosevar for that lead. Hosevar has now been able to get that trash off the front grill of his Silverado. Heim, though, the leader. They're side by side for third out of four.
13: Here they come now with Caden Honeycutt. Chandler Smith going to wrestle for the third spot. Dave, that was one incredible race for the lead and a move by Corey Heim to take the top spot a lap ago.
0: A great move by Heim, and I think, Mike, compacted by the fact that Carson Hosevar needed to get somebody in front of him, at least temporarily, to get the garbage off the grill. He drops the lead. He's back to second, and he's right on the back bumper of Heim.
1: Now that Hosevar has gotten that trash off of the grill, how aggressive is he going to be with Corey Heim to take the top spot back? He is following Heim down the straightaway. They lift ever so slightly, burp the throttle, and they'll get back on it, trying to race for the lead off four.
2: Down to the line, there'll be 13 circuits remaining here in the DQS Solutions and Staffing 250 at Michigan. Corey Heim goes to the bottom of the front stretch, trying to break the draft. Carson Hosevar has some help behind him in the form of Honeycutt.
0: They do fan out a bit as they hit the banking in turns one and two, mostly to get a little downforce on the nose of their respective trucks, but they will fall right back into that single-file conga line on the backstretch.
1: And again, it's these top five trucks that we continue to watch who battle for the lead here in Michigan. Corey Heim holds the top spot. Hosevar second, Caden Honeycutt third. Chandler Smith has fallen to fourth, and Lane Riggs brings up the rear in the fifth position.
13: Hosevar's digging hard at the bottom of the racetrack. He's trying to open up the inside line. He's trying to get the run on Corey Heim. The problem is he is the Chevrolet meat in a Toyota sandwich. Heim trying to break the draft on Hosevar, and Honeycutt trying to do whatever he can to get to the point.
0: Heim doing a little bit of bobbing and weaving down the front stretch into turn one. He runs right down the middle. Here comes Hosevar. He's all the way to the penthouse trying to make a high line run. Can't get it done. Now he's under the gun for second.
1: Here comes Caden Honeycutt to the inside of Carson Hosevar. Hosevar, though, able to pull him down the straightaway and hold on to the second spot. In turn three, Corey Heim goes to the second lane. Hosevar down to the bottom.
2: Then it's Honeycutt, and don't forget about fourth and fifth as they continue to close in just a bit. Chandler Smith and Lane Riggs, two Ford F-150s at the front of the field. Corey Heim in control of this race for the moment.
0: A tremendous three-man battle at the front of the pack. They have succeeded in breaking away from the Chandler Smith truck by about six car lengths. Lane Riggs has lost that lead draft by about 10.
1: Trouble for Corey LaJoie a moment ago. He had a tire down on his Ram. He was able to make it to pit road. Halfway down the back straightaway, Corey Heim still leading, this time by about two truck lengths over Carson Hocevar. Hocevar has got a lot of pressure behind him in the form of Peyton Honeycutt.
13: Flat right rear for Corey LaJoie will bring him to pit road as the leaders come to 10 to go at the start-finish line. Corey Heim trying to break the draft. He'll pull to the bottom of the front straightaway while Hocevar and Honeycutt stay locked together topside.
0: They run in lockstep with Honeycutt buried underneath the back bumper of the Carson Hocevar machine. Heim goes a little high through the corner this time. That opens the bottom for Hocevar. He looks low, but he can't make it stick.
1: Hocevar may need some drafting assistance from Caden Honeycutt if he's going to be able to get up there and make this pass on Corey Heim. Since that Toyota Tundra of Heim has gotten out front, it has been difficult to maneuver around. They still remain separated, though, by a truck length.
2: They're going to work their way up off of turn number four. There'll be nine laps to go here in this one. Corey Heim doing a masterful job right now, like a 190-mile-an-hour serpent here on the front side of the racetrack. Inside and out, they go back to one.
0: It's not like Corey Heim doesn't have experience at leading these Craftsman Truck Series races, but he's feeling an awful lot of heat from Carson Hocevar and hanging just behind, watching it happen as Honeycutt.
1: And the question is, how much are Hocevar and Caden Honeycutt possibly saving here for one final charge at the race leader? The lead for Carson, or I should say Corey LaJoie, or check that, Corey Heim is three truck lengths out of four.
13: It is Heim, Hocevar, and Honeycutt. They are first, second, and third. And by Corey Heim breaking the draft on the front straightaway, he's able to tiptoe now to about a three-truck length advantage for the point.
0: And that's a massive lead based on what we've seen over the last 30 or 40 laps, but Hosevar's not going to let it stand. He goes to the bottom of the racetrack, pulls right back up on the back bumper of the leader.
1: Hocevar seems to be better in the corners. He's allowing himself to get right up to the back bumper of Corey Heim, but when they get on the straightaway, Heim starts to pull away a little bit more. This time in turn three, they're pretty bunched up together. One, two, three on the racetrack, dueling for the top spot.
2: How competitive has it been so far today with seven laps to go? We've tied the record for the most lead changes here at Michigan for the NASCAR Craftsman Truck Series. Corey Heim would like to stay tied for that record. He does not want to get up the race lead in one.
0: Carson Hocevar is doing some experimenting right now. He goes high into turn number one, then yanks that truck all the way to the bottom, trying to get a run at Corey Heim. So far, it hasn't worked.
1: And as these top three of Heim, Hocevar, and Honeycutt remain in a line now, just as I say that, though, they're side by side for second. Here is Caden Honeycutt. He punches the button, goes to the inside on Hocevar, and takes the second spot away.
13: Caden Honeycutt will take the second spot. Hocevar will fall to third. That truck of Hocevar slung wide off the corner will lose real estate to the top two. It's Heim and also Honeycutt battling for the win. Six laps to go here in Michigan.
0: Carson Hocevar trying to regroup, and he's going to have to do it quickly. He has fallen back six, maybe seven truck lengths off the lead pair, and he's falling back into the clutches of the fourth and fifth place machine.
1: Those are Chandler Smith and Lane Riggs, two F-150s that are trying to work together and draft up to these top three trucks in front of them. In turn three, Heim the leader by two truck lengths over Caden Honeycutt.
2: Christian Eckes still trying to do all he can. He's on the pit lane with a problem. Here's Justin Haley, an unscheduled pit stop. He's making his way down as well. Laps get fewer. Five to go. Here's Caden Honeycutt on the tailgate.
0: Leaders make their way into turn one. Honeycutt right there on the back bumper of the leader, Corey Heim. He takes a peek to the inside. Can't make the run. Hocevar has reeled them back in. He's only a truck length back.
1: Three-truck battle for the top spot here in Michigan. Caden Honeycutt so far has been very patient with his teammate Corey Heim. How much longer, though, he will be patient is the question. This time in the three, Honeycutt goes to the bottom of the racetrack. Heim gives him that lane, but he holds the lead.
13: Interesting conundrum for Caden Honeycutt. If he goes after Corey Heim for the lead, they get racing side by side. They allow Carson Hocevar to be drawn back in this ongoing battle for the lead with four laps to go.
0: And side by side race truck will allow him to get a tremendous draft and make a huge run at them. Right now, he's not close enough to do any damage. He's fallen back again by about five truck lengths.
1: Through turns one and two, Caden Honeycutt took a lower line, trying to find some running room to get around Corey Heim for the race lead. Was unsuccessful. This time in turn three, he once again dips a little bit lower on the racetrack than Heim, but he can't pull off the pass.
2: Another green flag unscheduled stop for Corey LaJoie. He's back in yet again. Leaders up off turn number four. Down to the line they come. Three laps to go. Corey Heim, Caden Honeycutt trying to separate themselves even more.
0: Trying to make it a two-man dance here. Carson Hocevar has once again lost cut. He's back about seven, maybe eight truck lengths. Fourth and fifth further back even still. It's a two-man dance to the back straightaway.
1: Carson Hocevar has broken off from these top two in front of him and does not have any drafting help behind him. So it will indeed be, for the moment, Heim and Honeycutt settling this for the race win. Through turn three, it's now two truck lengths the lead for Corey Heim.
13: Corey Heim, bottom of the racetrack now, will extend his lead by two truck lengths over Caden Honeycutt. Two laps to go. 4 miles remain for Corey Heim to see if he can hoist another trophy here in the NASCAR Craftsman Truck Series.
0: Just a truck length, the difference, maybe less now. Here's Honeycutt looking to the bottom of the racetrack, trying to put a wheel down on the inside, loses the nose a bit at the exit of two, and has to fall back in line.
1: Honeycutt's good through the middle of turns one and two, but he doesn't have the momentum coming off of the corner to get alongside of Corey Heim, and then in turns three and four, Heim is able to pull away. This time, though, through the corner, Honeycutt definitely is there on the back tailgate of Corey Heim.
2: Corey Heim doing a masterful job at the front of the field, maintaining the race lead. Come down to the line. White flag is in the air. One more lap. 2 miles. It's Corey Heim and Caden Honeycutt to turn one.
0: Last opportunity for Honeycutt. He goes high. Heim throws the block on him. They nearly tangled at the entrance to turn number one. Heim hangs on to the lead. Honeycutt right on his back bumper. Final time to the back straightaway.
1: Was that the last chance for Caden Honeycutt? He'll have one more opportunity in turns three and four. Corey Heim, the race leader, looking in his rearview mirror. He goes to the bottom side of the racetrack. Honeycutt goes upstairs.
13: Caden Honeycutt will dial up the high lane coming out of turn number four. Honeycutt's got one final shot at Heim. Here they come off turn number four. Honeycutt moves down. Now it's Heim throwing the block. Heim will win at Michigan. Caden Honeycutt will come across the line in second. Hocevar, Riggs and Chandler Smith, the top five. Let's go to pit road.
14: High fives all around. It is a celebration out here. Jeremy Donnelly's the crew chief as he's hugging. He was the first one to jump off. How about that driver? What about that move?
6: That was just incredible. I mean, Corey Heim, he's generational talent. Having him behind the wheel, we have nothing but confidence in him. I mean, he did a great job all day, so we're going to go enjoy this one. And, man, it's Heim time.
14: There you go. It is Heim time. They're going to victory lane here. The Tricon crew is celebrating once again.
2: His 26th career NASCAR Craftsman Truck Series win on now his 22nd different racetrack. He's been able to do that as he checks Michigan off the list.
4: We're at the start-finish line.
2: William Byron on pole position. Green flag is out and we're racing.
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0: Here to the inside comes Kyle Larson. He and Hamlin bump.
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19: 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The race off from pit road is Denny Hamlin. Eric Jones goes on.
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0: Spectacular racing. Round and round and round they go. 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
2: Brad Keselowski up off of the corner. 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
2: Back here at Michigan International Speedway, Corey Heim doing donuts for everybody here. It's a massive crowd here as the sun breaks down and shines on his Toyota at the start-finish line.
13: He has definitely turned in the donuts, and Heim time for yet another time in the NASCAR Craftsman Truck Series. What a last lap battle between Caden Honeycutt and Corey Heim. Of course, both drivers driving for Tricon Garage in their Toyota Tundras. We'll get the thoughts of Corey Heim in a moment, the rest of the top five finishers. But once again, Alex, the NASCAR Craftsman Truck Series does not disappoint here at Michigan International Speedway. Let's pause 10 seconds for station identification on the NASCAR Racing Network. The DQS Solutions and Staffing 250 for the NASCAR Craftsman Truck Series is over here at Michigan International Speedway. Corey Heim gets the win. Caden Honeycutt, Carson Hocevar, Lane Riggs, and Chandler Smith rounding out the top five finishers.
2: What a race we saw today. They equaled the track record for the most lead changes, a total of 20 of them. Carson Hocevar led the most laps today, a total of 65, Steve Post, but had to settle for third.
11: Yeah, Carson Hocevar down here frustrated with it. Carson, listening to your radio, truck got tight, had an overheating problem. How frustrating is that as you're trying to go for the win in the waning laps?
7: Yeah, it just fucking sucks. Yeah, I don't know. We're so fast, and I want to win here more than anything. And I don't know. I just got debris in the grill, and I just started getting really tight. So my pit stops were really good all day, and the truck was fast. So I should have figured out a way to be better and win. So it really sucks.
11: There you go. That is Carson Hocevar, and we do apologize down the line for the language there as he expressed his frustration. A fifth-place run here for Chandler Smith. Chandler, fifth-place run there. What more did you need to try to get up there and battle for the win?
8: Honestly, we finished about where we probably deserved to be. I felt like we were fifth to fourth-place truck all day, just way too tight to really do anything past that. So, nevertheless, proud of this number 38 team. We've been knocking on a few consistent finishes here in the top five for the past few weeks. So proud of the effort everybody's been putting in on this team, and looking forward to going to San Diego.

0: Just feel like I did a really good job of getting down, not getting hit, not hitting the wall. The truck, I don't think, has a scratch on it today, so just a really good job by everybody. Coming back from adversity, Crew Chief Dylan did a really nice job getting me that track position back. We still weren't on the same pit strategy. I mean, we only had two tires, and we were just really, really tight there at the end of the race. We didn't run up front enough of the race to know what we needed to be into contention with those guys at the end and just stay on top of the track changes. So, still got the point lead. I'm really happy about that. Like I said, this being such a wild card race, I came in here just saying a top five finish with some good stage points will be a solid effort by us, and we were able to accomplish that even with everything thrown our way.
1: Yes, indeed. That is Lane Riggs, a fourth place finish here this afternoon.
2: Solid drive for Lane Riggs. First time in his Truck Series career, he's been the point leader. He did that last week at Nashville, and he's going to maintain that right now. Let's hear from the driver who came oh so close. Back to Steve.
1: Oh so close again, Caden. The racing, you're in second spot. You know you want to challenge for the win, but you also know racing side by side doesn't help either. How do you balance that and just kind of describe your emotions as you stand here after a runner-up finish?
3: Yeah, I mean, the biggest part is working together, and we didn't do a great job at that today. So just thanks my whole 11 crew, Safe Flight, Track and Garage, Toyota Racing, Scott Zavidelli for a great truck. We had a really good handling right there at the end. I thought definitely me and Corey were better than the other three that were in that pack, and we just needed to break away and work to each other to race ourselves out the last 15 instead of the last five. So, still good. I had the edge on him in a one, and about destroyed my whole left front fender for how hard he turned right, but it is what it is. So just want to thank my whole crew, and we'll move on to San Diego.
1: Caden Honeycutt, solid second place finish here this afternoon.
4: Alex said a moment ago that Corey Hyman not won here at Michigan International Speedway, and you can tell because he is having a devil of a time trying to find Victory Lane. Victory Lane here at MIS is right across from us on the start-finish line on the racetrack side of Pitt Road. It is a bowed out shaped like the Michigan International Speedway D. It is checkered flags. It's got Mobile One logos on the white boxes of that checkered painted area. Well, to get to it, you have to drive on an access road on the racetrack side of the safer barrier. Well, Corey, thinking that Victory Lane is in the middle of the infield, was going down pit road. They've stopped him. They're backing him up, and they're trying to get him angled and positioned and directed to the access road that leads to Victory Lane. Alex, I guess that's a great problem to have.
2: Yeah, you're right about that. He won't forget where Victory Lane is here in Michigan anymore after this, and he's finally got it backed up where he should be able to make the turn to go around the attenuator right there that separates the pit wall from the pit lane, and he is on the right track right now to make his way down to Victory Lane. Don't forget, NASCAR Cup Series practice and pole qualifying for the Fire Keepers Casino coming up in less than an hour, 5 o'clock Eastern Time.
4: Corey Heim has finally made his way onto the access road, and he's got a group of people waiting for him there, as again, at the age of 23 years old, Corey Heim has won his 26th NASCAR Craftsman Truck Series race. Now, this is his third win of the season. He also has Lane Riggs that he's tied with right there. But what an impressive list of accomplishments for Corey Heim over the years. Of course, it was announced earlier this week that he'll be driving full-time next year for 2311 Racing in the NASCAR Cup Series. And that's an announcement, Alex, that we've all been waiting to hear. When is this going to happen? When is he going to Cup? He's been doing part-time here and there, and obviously a part-time slate of NASCAR Cup Series racing with a dozen starts there. But finally, he gets the tap on the shoulder from Denny Hamlin and Michael Jordan to go Cup racing next year full-time.
2: And a lot of people question his choice of coming back and just kind of running part-time schedule here in 2026, just piecing rides together from the Cup Series to the Truck Series and whatnot. But it's paid off. He'll be a full-time NASCAR Cup Series driver next year. But right now, he's celebrating wins in the NASCAR Craftsman Truck Series, his third win here of the season. Let's hear from him now with Jason Toy.
5: He found Victory Lane finally. He's made his way here. Corey Heim, we talked before this race that we talked about how the traffic was going to be and how these trucks would handle. You quickly found your way to the front. How much harder was it trying to get passing up in the front?
6: Yeah, really. I mean, I feel like we had a really good Tundra, obviously, but I think the traffic was a little worse than I anticipated, honestly. But, you know, we were able to get enough holes. I thought our truck was strong enough on the longer runs to get back through there. So just really thankful for Tricon, this one team, for the Celsius Tundra. Came here last year, think we had a shot to win the race, and came back with a chip on our shoulder after that restart wreck. So really cool to come back and get this win. First time winner here at Michigan, so just feels great. You know, just so thankful for Toyota, Celsius, Tricon, 2311 for letting me come

0: do this. Just a lot of people involved.
1: I know early on in the race it was about discipline and staying in line, working with your mate in Toyota with Christopher Bell up there front and working your way out. Then the aggression turned up in the end. Tell folks about that move there to make that block on your teammate going into one.
0: Yeah, me and Christopher kind of had a little bit of a discussion pre-race that I thought we were both good enough to link up and sort of pull away from the field, and we were able to do that in the first two stages, and then I'm not sure what happened to him, if he got a bad pit stop or what, but I kind of lost him there, obviously, in stage three. Thankfully, the 11 picked us up and sort of worked with us. I thought we were going to have to race him from the very get-go, but kind of relayed that we can sort of work together like us in the 62 did to get away, and from there we did and had to race it out. So, yeah, he almost got to my right rear. That would have been it for me, so I had to block it as best as I could, and worked out for me.
1: 26th time, it's Heim time. Congratulations.
0: Appreciate it. Thanks.
1: There you go. Corey Heim for his 26th time in his career. First time in Michigan in victory lane.
2: So Corey Heim gets the win. Here's the full field rundown. Cade Honeycutt second. Carson Hocevar third. Lane Riggs fourth. And Chandler Smith finished in fifth. Christopher Bell was sixth. It was Ricky Stenhouse Jr. in seventh. Connor Mosack in eighth. Jake Garcia ninth. And Tyler Ankrum. He had a sneaky, very quiet top 10, finishing in the 10th position.
3: Grant Infinger was 11th. Gio Ruggiero was 12th, Daniel Hemric 13th, and Butterbean Queen 14th. Daniel Dye was 15th. Parker Kligerman finished 16th. Ross Chastain was 17th. Tanner Gray 18th. Andres Perez de Lara 19th, and Minnie Tyrell was 20th.
2: Ben Rhodes rebounded to finish 21st. It was Stuart Friesen in 22nd. Frankie Muniz was 23rd. Spencer Davis 24th. And Cletus McFarland 25th. Morgan Baird was 26th. 27th was Caleb Costner. Justin Haley was 28th. Corey LaJoy, 29th. And Josh Rayum finished in 30th.
3: Chris Wright, 31st. Christian Eckes, 32nd. Cole Butcher, 33rd. Spencer Boyd was 34th. Ty Majeski, 35th. And Dawson Sutton finished 36th.
2: Todd, some final thoughts.
4: What this truck series puts on here at Michigan. Just phenomenal racing, drafting. You still got to handle it's the hybrid that it is. We saw when trucks got working together, they could kind of pull themselves off. But we saw a heck of a battle with five trucks there for the last 15 laps.
2: NASCAR Craftsman Truck Series Racing does not disappoint here at Michigan International Speedway. Now these teams get a weekend off after a six consecutive week run, getting ready for their maiden voyage into the Naval Base Coronado in San Diego the following week.
3: Absolutely cannot wait to get out to Southern California for the first time with NASCAR racing there on Naval Base Coronado. Big thanks to everybody had a hand in today's broadcast. Dave Moody, Tim Catalfamo out in the turns for us here today with Steve Post and Jason Toy on the pit lane. On behalf of Mike Bagley and Todd Gordon, I'm Alex Hayden. We collectively on the NASCAR Racing Network congratulate Corey Heim. He's the winner of the DQS Solutions and Staffing 250.
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2: Joey Logano has. He spun. He slapped the wall. 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Caution flag is out.
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7: Hi, this is Sid Mark with the sounds of Sinatra from the very beginning, February 1939 with Harry James, on to Mr. Dorsey, February of 1940, the Columbia years, 1943 to 52, on to Capitol, April of 53 to 1960, reprise 1960 to 91, on to duets for Capitol, all of that on this week's Sounds of Sinatra. 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

0: 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I am the neighbor of the beast.
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3: Attorney, broadcaster, searching for a way to tap into the hidden strength of the music that all humans have. Then an accidental overdose of frequency modulation alters his body chemistry and triggers an alter ego. Barticus. And now when Bob Bartus grows angry or outraged, a startling metamorphosis occurs.
4: Don't make me angry. You wouldn't like me when I'm angry.
3: The alter ego Barticus is driven by rage and a desire to play metal music, and he must let the world hear the music until he can find a way to control the raging spirit that dwells within him.

0: Addicted to Pain with Alter Bridge getting us started on the Barnicus Show this week. Mr. Troy back in studio with me. How'd the last couple weeks go, Mr. Troy? You had a gig last Thursday. You could not join us, and you had something before that.
1: I think I had a couple school performances.
0: Sure.
1: Yep. They all went really well.
0: Okay. Yeah. Are these competitions? Or are these just kind of end of the year performances? Or
1: mostly just end of the year performances.
0: Okay.
1: But they all went well.
0: Something you're getting graded on, or
1: it's mostly just graded for showing up for two of them. But
0: welcome to life.
1: Yep. Right.
0: And let's go back a couple of weeks. You had the jazz gig last Thursday. And then 2 or 3 weeks, maybe 4 weeks ago now, you had a jazz gig over at the Lawrence Barn. Did that materialize?
1: Yes, that did happen. I think it was 3 or 4 weeks ago.
0: Okay.
1: Yeah, that was a lot of fun. We played for the Hollis Library's book sale that they did.
0: Okay. So. Yeah, the Lawrence Barn was open. Plant sale was happening, kind of a town gathering, if you will.
1: Mm-hmm.
0: Were you solo, or was there a...
1: I think there were six of us, so it was a pretty big group, but we played quietly enough for a library event, and it was a good time.
0: Yes. So I'm smirking because I know your family's involved in the library. I was on the Board of Trustees for 2 decades, longer than you've been alive. I was on the Board of Trustees. So yes, I know they have a spring sale with some materials that haven't been checked out and or donated, and you know, updating the collection, and if they can recoup some money to buy future materials, they will take requests and they will take cash. So I was glad that you were able to perform on that. So I take that was 100% jazz.
1: Yep.
0: No no terminus, no bass,
1: none.
0: No bass solo.
1: Oh, there were a lot of bass solos, but not the kind that you've seen me do.
0: Nice. All right. Anything coming up for gigs in the next couple of weeks?
1: Terminus has a show at the Taffeta Music Hall in Lowell on Saturday.
0: Crossing state lines again. Mm-hmm. You've done Worcester, now you're doing Lowell.
1: Mm-hmm. Yeah.
0: All right. Where can listeners find information on that gig?
1: That will be on our Instagram page.
0: Which is?
1: _terminus_official_.
0: You didn't want to call the band underscore, huh?
1: Nope. No.
0: Okay. Just messing with you. All right. It's one of those weeks. We're going to give you a little angry music therapy. As Mr. Troy will attest, I had a different set list ready to go for today, given some of my listening over the past week or so. As folks will recall, this is not generated by AI. There is no program manager. No one tells me what to play. I pick my own list. And again, it will ebb and flow between really, really angry to, let's just rock out and have some good solid rock with some air guitar playing along to get there. And, you know, the heat's hitting me. I got some house projects to do. I got some other projects to do. And I called an audible in the last hour and I go, we'll save the guitar rock for next week. We're going heavy. So Black Label Society, Destruction Overdrive, SMN.

0: escape from reality. That should be one of the common themes that we encourage throughout the show, Mr. Troy, because we're commercial free. Forget about the world. Forget about politics. Forget about what's happening anywhere else. Just get lost in your headphones and enjoy the music. Judas Priest off the Invincible Shield album. We are still awaiting another album from Priest. And as you heard before, we had Black Label Society into Avatar with The Dirt I'm Buried In. Mr. Klein went to the Avatar show a couple of weeks ago in Hampton, gave you that recap live on the air during the Counselors of Concert show, which you can get every Thursday from 6 to 7. And then the replay on Saturday at 1 o'clock and Monday evening at 9 o'clock. And as well on our website, most of the show hosts now have an archived folder and they put their last handful of shows in there. So if you do miss something live, you can go back and select it from their respective archive folder. We have that for Angry Music Therapy and we have that for Counselors of Concert under my Bob Bardas page. All right, Mr. Troy. We got some testament coming. Any further news on your testament front? You've been enjoying the new album. Have you been learning anything on bass for it?
1: Not really recently.
0: Okay.
1: No.
0: Are you embracing the newer testament? Or are you still doing old school testament? Or I'm doesn't matter, it's testament.
1: The new album, I love that.
0: Okay.
1: Yeah. I put that on all the time. Yep. But
0: all right. Yeah. Well, some of the other bands you've progressed, I don't want to say from, but progressed through. I'll change my preposition. I know we got some Motorhead coming up, got some Pantera and a few others coming up. But right now, let's go with Practice What You Preach with Testament. That's Mr. Troy. I'm Bardicus. It's WSMN.

0: Anthrax with Only. Okay, Mr. Troy, two singers in Anthrax. Could you distinguish between either one of them? They weren't both on that song. There was just that is, I don't know if you know if that's the older Anthrax or the, quote, newer Anthrax.
1: I have not listened to enough of them to be able to tell, but my guess is that was newer Anthrax.
0: It was, yes. And then they've gone back to the original singer. So trick question, because new, the old is new again.
1: Okay.
0: Joey Belladonna left Anthrax for a period of time, and John Bush from Armored Saint joined Anthrax and did several albums. And that was because there was a tragic death in the Armored Saint camp, and they were not sure if they were going to continue. So during that grieving process, John Bush went and did some time with Anthrax. Joey Belladonna now back fronting Anthrax. Anthrax is out on tour with Iron Maiden at select shows at select venues, basically the West Coast and a couple of East Coast shows. Megadeth is on tour with Iron Maiden throughout the process. So depending upon the show that you go to, it will be only Megadeth opening or triple bill. You'll have Anthrax, then Megadeth, then Maiden. The show at the Boston Garden is only Megadeth. However, Mr. Troy, if someone were to go to the show in New Jersey, you would get all three, Anthrax, Megadeth, Maiden. We'll talk about that as we get going. Mr. Klein is making plans. I'm making plans. Jim Lawrence is making plans. And now you're making plans, whether you knew it or not. So in that spirit, we are going to go from Anthrax into Megadeth and Iron Maiden here on the Bartica Show

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1: I am listed as Barnicus. I am Barnicus. And I bring metal to the masses. Thursday 4 to 6, Friday 5 to 7, Saturday night 8 to 10.

0: is Necropolis.
1: I am formed of the dead.
0: I am the harvester of the soul. And I suck the lives from round my bed.
1: My own two sons,
0: I gave them breath.
1: And I filled
0: their living corpses with my bile.
1: What humanity I knew,
0: I've long forgotten.
1: For me,
0: eternity is nothing but a short while.

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0: is my Elva. She is my Elva Lord. She is my Elva Lord. She is my Elva Lord.
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